0: We were at Stanford.
1: We went together. That's how we know each other, man.
0: Yeah, we went to Stanford at the same time. Well, that's crazy. He holds a PhD from Stanford University with a focus on critical animal studies and environmental rhetoric. He has conducted research on locavorism, quote, humane meat, lab-grown meat, the ethics of invasive species removal, and industry-funded greenwashing. His research has been cited in The Guardian, Vox, The New York Times, and Bloomberg News. Stanescu is the co-founder of the North American Association for Critical Animal Studies and previously served as co-senior editor of the Critical Animal Studies book series published by Brill. His work has received support from the Woods Institute for the Environment, the Andrew Mellon Foundation, the Culture and Animals Foundation, and the Climate Social Science Network at Brown University, where he is a research scholar. More information about his research and his podcast is available at winforanimals.org. Vasile, welcome to Philosophers on Culture.
1: Thank you for having me.
0: So I want to start with this article that I had read. What happened was I had read an article that you had written, and that where did that appear? What outlet was that? Was that
1: Current Affairs?
0: Current Affairs, great. That's a great magazine. Do they even use that term these days? It's a great resource. Anyway, you have an article recently, which I'll post a link to in the show notes. The article is called "How Industrial Slaughter Became the Blueprint for Modern Capitalism." And I found it fascinating. And, you know, I myself have written and done research on slaughterhouse animal and animal ethics and veganism. But I didn't, and I even written on capitalism, but the way that you tied this together was so fascinating. So that's why I immediately contacted you and said, hey, do you want to come on the show? Now, I'm wondering if we can just start for, you know, listeners who don't know anything about this at all. Let me start out with a phrase that you use in the piece, and if you could connect that to sort of the background, give listeners an insight as to what you're talking about. And that is, I'm going to quote, you say, "We live under slaughterhouse capitalism, a system designed from the ground up to treat all animals, human and non-human, as simply raw material for profit." So open our eyes, help the scales fall from our eyes. How is it that this kind of Fordist modern day capitalism connects to slaughterhouses back in Chicago? And what do you mean by slaughterhouse capitalism?
1: Thank you. That's a fantastic question. So the time period, the type of capitalism that we live in now is usually referred to as post-Fordist, post-Henry Ford, post the assembly line. And one of the arguments of the article is that actually gets the history slightly wrong. So Henry Ford, in his own autobiography, self-records that he got the idea of how to do the assembly line by studying the disassembly line of the Chicago slaughterhouse. And so going to these disassembly lines where they would take apart the animal is the system by which he realized that he, in essence, could reverse that. Instead of taking apart an animal, he could put together a car. So the time period we live in, the type of capitalism that we are under, I argue, is more accurately referred to not as post-Fordism. That suggests he invented what he merely borrowed, but post the factory farm, post the slaughterhouse. But since we're not really post anything, just slaughterhouse capitalism.
0: So I think a lot of listeners and a lot of people in general who are a little bit aware understand the notion, you know, this idea of the quote factory farm, or what's sometimes called a CAFO, concentrated animal feeding operation. So it seems like what you're saying is the methodology or the methods that were used in the Chicago slaughterhouses, that was borrowed by Henry Ford. Okay, that makes sense. And now we had this assembly line. Okay, that makes sense. But say a little bit more, make a connection between the sort of, I mean, here's what I'm thinking, and a person might be thinking, look, when I go to my job, even if I work, let's say like the paradigm, you know, you work on an assembly line somewhere, maybe in the United States or China, or even going back to, you know, Detroit in the auto industry. So sure, that sucks that you're in line, you're in this thing, you're doing this job, but animals are just animals. Like, how is it that, what's the analogy? Animals are used as food. They provide all this nutrients. They're slaughtered for the use. Humans, you know, we go to work and we come back. It might be a crappy day. Give us a little more of a background. How does that connect for people who really might have difficulty thinking, like, really, what's this connection? Because they don't, it doesn't seem like on the face of it that there's a connection between this Fordist assembly line, which we see it in humans, and the horrors, if you will, of the slaughterhouse.
1: Absolutely. So the deeper argument is that this is not just a historical coincidence. It is not just a random factoid or aside, but it actually ties into a series of system of control. So the slaughterhouse in Chicago, part of the reason why the disassembly line was invented is they had two groups of resistance that they had to overcome. They had to overcome the resistance of the animal. Unsurprisingly, animals do not want to die. And so they kick and twist and scream. And so this system of rigid control was invented to help prevent the animal's resistance, to make it easier to control and kill them. And likewise, they had a problem with resistance of the workers. How can we have these workers do this kind of job, which is bloody, which is expensive, which is difficult? And what they realized is, wait, changing these animals into just a leg, just an arm, controlling them piece by piece, part by part, that could also apply to the workers in the slaughterhouse. And so they got the idea of reducing humans to just an arm, just a cutting motion, by first figuring out how to rigidly control the animal and then rigidly controlling the human worker. And what Ford realizes when he walks around is, even if he leaves off the animals being killed, that system of rigid control of the human body, that is what he can take and apply to his assembly line to help prevent the resistance of the worker. So the point is, when you go to your crappy job, part of the reason why it is so crappy is the history of this rigid control. And so when we look at things like, as you mentioned at the beginning, Amazon, where workers are not even allowed a pee break, this is not a historical anomaly. This is not a confusion or capitalism not working out right. This is the original plan and goal of slaughterhouse capitalism from the beginning. And that worker in Amazon, even if he can no longer smell the blood of the slaughterhouse, is still being rigidly controlled and exploited the same way those animals were first controlled and exploited in the Chicago slaughterhouse.
2: Vasile, that's really interesting. I want to ask a little more about this idea of the nature of the resistance of the worker in particular that needs to be controlled from the point of view of, you know, of Henry Ford and that sort of capitalist, which is the common element between the slaughterhouse and the assembly line, you know, for cars that Ford was using. What kind of resistance are you talking about here? There's a number of different kinds, and I suspect you mean all of them. That'll be the answer, but I want to lay out, you know, for instance, first, there is sort of a forms of self-interested resistance, that this is simply hard work and you need to get people to do it and not complain or complain as little as possible or whatever. So there's just the sort of physically demanding aspects of the job. And in some cases, I think both in the assembly line and in something contemporary like an Amazon warehouse, more physically demanding than is necessary. You know, in the name of maximizing efficiency, we make these conditions less amenable to human comfort and so on than they could be. So that's one sort of general umbrella for the kinds of resistance, self-interested of the workers. But then I think also you want to talk about a kind of a moral resistance in a way, that people may object to the nature of what they're being asked to do, particularly in the slaughterhouse case, given that they are killing and dismembering animals. And so I'd imagine there's at least those two forms of resistance and maybe others as well. Can you say a little about what you have in mind there?
1: Yes, absolutely. As you said, the answer is all of the above plus. And what I would also add in is the resistance of the union, the resistance of coming together, And what I would say as a philosopher is that when we read someone like Michel Foucault, and he charts out this history of disciplinary power, the way that people are controlled more and more, his genealogy is off. Because of speciesism, he starts too late. But the actual origin of disciplinary power does not begin in the factory, as he suggests. It doesn't even begin in the penitentiary. It actually begins in the slaughterhouse. So this is the birth of disciplinary power writ large. How can we isolate the worker? How can we isolate the worker from each other so that they don't unionize? The jungle famously is supposed to cause people to care about workers' rights, but instead it just grosses them out. So these horrible exploitive working conditions that continue to this day. How can we isolate the worker from each other? How can we isolate the worker from themselves? Exactly what we were saying. So that they disassociate, so that they become just a single cutting motion. So this isolation from each other and from their own self is what is pioneered via the slaughterhouse. And then once these technologies exist, they can be applied anywhere. That is the fundamental argument of the piece.
0: That's the voice of Professor Vasile Stănescu. We're speaking about his piece at Current Affairs, How Industrial Slaughter Became the Blueprint for Modern Capitalism. We'll be right back to that in a moment. We need to let our listeners know that this program, Philosophers on Culture, is made possible by the generous contributions of KZFR supporters and by Cotton Party, offering contemporary women's clothing and accessories with an emphasis on natural fibers. Cotton Party has been providing friendly service for over 40 years in the heart of downtown Chico at 337 Broadway Street. Cotton Party is grateful for your business and offers gift wrapping with each purchase. More information by calling Cotton Party at 530-893-4923. Well, thanks for tuning in here to Philosophers on Culture. And I wanted to go back to something you mentioned in passing, and that is the term speciesism, or as some people call it, speciesism. And you just sort of drop that in like this is a manifestation of speciesism. For those listeners who are like, what did he say? How do you characterize this phenomenon, or this, however you want to, cultural ideology, or what is speciesism?
1: So speciesism is an illogical or unfair bias for the members of one of your species versus other species. On a deeper level, what I would say is speciesism is a way to value certain traits that we think that we have versus the traits that other people have. And so you mentioned the famous fifth Beatle, Friedrich Nietzsche, at the beginning of the podcast, and of course, the truth lying in an extra moral sense. He argues if we could just communicate with a fly, they would argue the ability to fly is the most valuable characteristic in the world because that is what they have. So that is what we do when we say something like language, speech, or reason are the most valuable things in the world. But we have these things, like a giraffe has a long neck, because of certain histories of evolution. But that is merely a illogical, unfair bias towards certain traits that we have as a species. And another animal often has as much cognitive intelligence as we do in a host of different ways. Whales have a larger cranial capacity. Elephants have larger cranial capacity. Dolphins have similar cranial capacity. Numerous animals can pass the Mira test and show self-awareness. But what I would say is, so what? Even if there is another animal with the lower intelligence, worth and dignity and value is not related to how smart you are. And this over-fetishization of what are just human-like traits is itself, at the deepest level, the distillation of speciesism.
2: Yeah, on this topic or connected with it, your article is quite wide-ranging. And one of the sections that really struck me quite forcefully was about voices of animals, their ability to actually to communicate to a much higher level than we often give them credit for. And in this section, you talk about memoirs by farmers. And in particular, there's one memoir by, is it Catherine Friend? Do I have that right? That's her name?
1: Yes, that's correct.
2: That you discuss, and you sort of tell an anecdote from it that I just found very striking and disturbing. I wonder if you would relate that and talk about that a bit.
1: Sure. So Catherine Friend is herself a humane farmer. She's recently, her and her wife have recently retired, but until quite recently, they actually owned their own farm. And so she's a novelist and a humane farmer. And both she and her wife are passionate feminists. But one of the things that she records in her memoir is in order for her farm to be able to turn a profit whatsoever, she had to force her animals to have sex that they did not want to have. And this causes her a great deal of discomfort. It seems, and this is what she records in her own memoir, to violate her most deeply held values. But she has no other option because there is literally no other way for her farm to be able to work whatsoever. And so the point of this is not that animals are voiceless. If that was the case, Catherine Friend wouldn't be able to tell that her animal does not want to have the sex with this other animal who she describes as reeking with an unpleasant odor. Bozeman is the name of the other goat. These are two goats, and she and her partner has to literally hold down Ambrosia, her goat, for the mating to happen because she desperately wants to get away. So clear cross-species communication is occurring. Ambrosia is communicating her refusal. Catherine Friend is able to understand it. She is able to record it in her memoir. And then she does it anyways. And it ends with a joke, which is, can I still call myself a feminist afterwards? And my answer is no.
0: I want to go back to something you mentioned with regard to when you were sketching out this notion of speciesism. And let me play devil's advocate for a moment and say and ask you this following question. I don't think this is the first time you've been asked this question, but that is, look, it's true that there are some traits. Just let's talk evolutionarily. There are some traits that are selected for through the process of natural selection. Some are traits like reason or full intersubjective language. And some are traits like flying, like flies. And some traits are traits like sentience. And some traits are, using chlorophyll in the sun to get energy, right? So we all agree that these are traits that, putting aside any kind of like teleological interpretation of the universe, these are, in a certain sense, they're random or they're just contingent on facts about the way the world, the universe developed. Okay, so we all agree with that. But certain traits seem more morally significant than others. Like, I'll give you an example. Like the fact that I, as a Homo sapien, I might understand things about the future that say, I don't know, another animal, even say like a chicken or something. I'm just picking, food animal. I'm going to try to use a food animal. And so if you put me in a cage and you say, you're going to stay in this cage for a year, that causes harm to me in a way that it may not cause harm to the chicken. Although the chicken is being harmed being in the cage, but my cognitive abilities make me suffer more and it causes more harm. That's just one example. So what I'm getting at is, does the view of speciesism say that these properties, these physical, physiological, cognitive properties, that they don't matter morally? Like it's just everything's flattened to all things are the same? Or can you, as someone who's fighting speciesism, can you still hold on to this notion that, no, some of these properties actually confer a different moral status, and so they are to be recognized because of the kinds of harms that they have the potential to produce?
1: That's a fantastic question. Deep, thoughtful, and nuanced. And no, of course, the argument isn't that there should be no difference whatsoever. The argument shouldn't be there shouldn't be no difference between humans whatsoever.
0: Well, let me just interrupt, because famously, yeah, I've had people say to me, well, Ingrid Newkirk, the head of PETA, says that, you know, a boy is a dog is a mouse, is right? And so there's this view out there of, in the general public, when they think about animal rights people or PETA people, they think, oh, you know, a fly, you know, when a fly gets killed, it's the same as when a human gets killed. And this is a popular, I think, misconception, but it's out there, and it's partially due to miscommunication. But yeah, can you?
1: Yes, that's right. So that quotation from Inger Newkirk is out of context and leaves off the first half, which is in their capacity to suffer. And that is the important distinction. So think about, like, when you go to the dentist and they touch your tooth and you're filled with pain. In that moment, I'm not able to figure out the calculus I barely remember. I'm not able to remember my quotations from Nietzsche. I experience pain. So the question in terms of causing pain is, to what degree does this higher intelligence matter? And you suggest that it means that you suffer more. In lots of ways, you can suffer less. I have a son and I have a companion animal who is a dog. I take my son to the doctor's office and he gets a shot and I can explain to him what is happening, why it is happening, and what will happen later. And he suffers less. I take my dog to the vet and I can explain none of that. And he just suffers more. If you're being put in a cage and you're told why and you control it and that was fair, and when you get out, you might well suffer less than an animal whose now is forever and they are always in the now, and that cage means they're in that now forever. Likewise, if you're feeling pain and I can explain why that pain is happening, what that pain will do for you, and how that pain will end, you might well suffer less than an animal whose pain is there now because that is all they have. What I've never understood is the argument that since some animals may only ever have the now, that means we get to take it away from them. In my mind, it always means exactly the opposite. If that is all they have, then that is so infinitely more important. And we, in fact, can never take it away from them. So, no, I'm not arguing animals should have the right to vote. They have no interest in that. That is not relevant. That is not a criteria. I am arguing that when we have shared interest, those interests should matter. And if we pretend that they don't, just because their bodies are different, then that is speciesism.
2: In something like a slaughterhouse, there is obviously the suffering of the animals, the huge suffering that, again, might prompt a kind of moral resistance on the part of the workers. And then, of course, there's the suffering of the workers themselves, both because, again, it's physically demanding work, etc. And because of this moral reaction that hopefully on some level they're having, that they hopefully, you know, are human enough and sensitive enough to feel somewhat bad about what they're doing. And viewers or listeners can't see this, but you just sort of pointed your finger at me as if I hit the nail on the head or something. You want to say something about, do you want to jump in there and just say something right about that directly?
1: Yeah, absolutely. I mean, you are just, you got it. That's exactly right. So there is a resistance of the workers. There is also a resistance of the management or society, which also has to be overcome. And this next point that I'll make is not an idea for me. It is an idea from my brother, James Stanescu. I am blessed to have a brother who does similar work. How often does that happen? And so slaughterhouse capitalism is an idea we have worked on together. And this next point is an idea he has come up with. And his argument is, you know how Descartes divides you into two parts, the rational and the physical. And he argues that what is also happening in the Chicago slaughterhouse, and part of what is key for slaughterhouse capitalism, is an economic Cartesian dualism. Because what is now made is a difference between the worker, who is pure body, rendered as pure body, we pretend as pure body, and the management, which is rendered as pure mind, we pretend as pure mind. And you can see this happen right in this series of texts. You can look at these manuals, which are now being created at this time period, describing how the slaughterhouse is supposed to happen. And one of the benefits is that it can keep the pure mind, the managers, the people running it, clean, while the workers are covered in grime and filth and what have you. So we see this equation of worker to body to animal, and the management, the people who own, the capitalist, to mind, pure mind, which is now pure and detached. And so likewise, when we pretend that Amazon is one person who now has superpowers and none of these workers matter, that idea too comes from the slaughterhouse, where the workers equal the animals, which equal pure body, which are worthless, and the management is the mind, which we pretend is all we are, and that gets all the benefit. And so they don't own the mind, now doesn't own anything to the body. The manager doesn't own anything to the workers. Humans don't own anything to animals.
2: Oh, that's so nice. That's so interesting. And it goes back to something that I was thinking about, something you said earlier, where you said that in capitalism, all animals, human and non-human, are treated the same, and they're treated as vehicles for, merely vehicles for profit, which of course is, I think, is exactly right. But then in another perspective, we could say, well, yes, but, or except, there's that very small class of animals, the small class of human animals, namely the owners, who sort of get lifted out of that. And so, how do they see it? Well, maybe they see it as if they're the only true humans, and all the rest, the other humans and the animals, are all animals and get to be treated as animals.
1: You just hit the nail on the head. Absolutely. And that's why Robert's question that came right before this was so exactly appropriate. This myth is logic that, look, there are smarter types of animals and they get to matter, and lesser intelligent animals, less rational animals, and they don't matter, becomes the same template for there's smarter humans and they get to matter, and less intelligent humans and they don't get to matter. And so the dot-com bros who are quote unquote so smart and somehow achieved all this money, they get to matter infinitely, 10 times, 100 times, a million times. It doesn't make any difference. Or it also doesn't matter how many of the humans are then hurt or exploited, because in a sense, they are not even rendered as human anymore. Person is a social construct. It goes all the way back to ancient Rome. And it was these masks that people held. The mask was your persona, And you only got that mask if you inherited. It is a property trait that you get that's tied to money. And there are no real human rights. There are only person rights. But since person is always socially constructed, it can go away at any time. So if we don't have standing as animals, which we all are, we actually don't have any real standing at all.
0: That's the voice of Vasile Stănescu, and Professor Vasile Stănescu, and we are talking about his article, How Industrial Slaughter Became the Blueprint for Modern Capitalism. And if I can, I want to connect something you were saying about animals and human and non-human animals in the workplace. I want to talk a little about how can I not bring up Karl Marx? Marx famously said in Capital that capitalism creates what he calls a metabolic rift between Homo sapiens, the human, and the means of life, right? This kind of what he calls a material estrangement of humans from the kind of natural conditions that form the basis for our existence. And we see with folks like you who are pointing this out that capitalism does the same with animals. There's an estrangement for, you know, birds and pigs and cows and animals who are in captivity, and all animals actually on Earth, who are also likewise estranged from their conditions of existence, the basis of their existence. And so with that kind of analysis, I want to ask you about a question about solidarity, because partially what I'm seeing in your piece is a kind of plea for humans to take on or to recognize as workers, as laborers under capitalism, a certain solidarity with non-human animals. And here's my question. However, and we've had John Sanbonmatsu on the show, and John writes really eloquently and powerfully about the following phenomenon, and that is, we as humans, part of the existential, the sort of ontological notion of what it means to be human, is not animal. Like, that's partially how we define ourselves, and so the project that you're advocating is not merely. I don't mean merely in that trivial sense, but it's not. It seems like it's not merely a plea to have humans, have workers, human workers under capitalism, recognize the plight of animals. You're asking them to rethink, to have a Kuhnian kind of paradigm shift where they have to rethink what it means to be human. And that's right? That's a giant task that those of us who've been doing animal ethics, animal rights have been facing for years. But can you speak to all that stuff I just sort of threw out there? Can you speak to some of that stuff at least?
1: Let me try to tease it apart, and particularly the last part, which is solidarity. So absolutely. Basically, what has happened is that we keep trying to expand this definition of this personhood, which is socially constructed, and we make it bigger. But we don't ever just get rid of this line. And so you are correct. When we go back and look at Aristotle, the way that he defines the human is by being not the animal. So it's sort of this negative definition. And that is exactly what I do want to bring in question. So let me give you a real world example. My son, who was 4, we traveled to Boston, and he was at the library, and he hit a little girl. So the little girl wouldn't share with him. And so my son, Tavi, just goes off and hits her in the middle of the library. And that is the most trouble he has ever gotten into. And I pulled him away. And I said, you cannot do that again. You are a vegan. And a vegan, we do not hurt animals. And that little girl is an animal. So the basics of ethics that I'm raising my son on is that animals count. And since all humans are animals, they too count. That is the basis of solidarity. Not, oh, there's animals over there who also are hurt, but we are all animals. Animal rights includes all of us. And so if we make the basics not on this performative personhood that can always be changed or gotten rid of, but on just being an animal, then in fact makes all of us safer. That is what a non-speciesist ethics would be like, a non-speciesist ontology, a non-speciesist basis of solidarity. That is what I believe in.
2: I'm putting myself imaginatively for the moment into sort of the position of Henry Ford or somebody who is sort of designing this sort of, you know, I know it's not pleasant, but I mean, for the moment, trying to think, you know, what would I do if I were Jeff Bezos or something like that, right? How would I handle this stuff? And we've already said some of how this sort of works for them. So you've got these humans who are working for you who might potentially be sources of resistance, and you want to undermine that or you want to control it, as you're saying. How do you do that? And of course, one way that is sort of what we've been discussing largely is you just kind of render them helpless by putting them largely in the same position as the animals that they're working on in the slaughterhouse case, of separating them so that they're not whole individuals anymore, and it's only a part of them that's being employed. They're reduced to a single function or something like that. And by doing so, you render them incapacitated. And maybe there's a sort of pun on render there that as a poet I can sort of use, you know, in this context. But suppose that doesn't work for everybody, you know, because some of them are still going to be resistant in some way. And then there's a couple other strategies that I sort of see going on. That one of them, first of all, that we're all kind of familiar with is you kind of give them a certain sort of hope. You know, you say, look, you're the animals, we're the real humans, but you can join us if you work well enough. And if you're an extremely good hard worker, productive, if we end up really liking you and recognizing, oh, you're not an animal, actually, you're really one of us, you know. And so in the capitalist system, there's very often this sort of hope, which is very often kind of a will-o'-the-wisp, you know, it's a fake hope because it's extremely hard to actually rise up into the upper class. But we make people think that you can do it. We make them believe that it's a real possibility. And at least until recently, I have the feeling this might change, but at least until recently, large numbers of my students, of course, assumed that was what was going to happen to them. You know, they would work hard and they were smart. And so, of course, they'd end up as the next Jeff Bezos. And, you know, not everybody can be the next Jeff Bezos. It really doesn't work that way. Boy, so obviously,
0: why are you crushing their dreams?
2: Because that's my job, Robert. That is my job.
0: Right, I think there's a cup of hemlock around here somewhere.
2: Yeah, I'm saving that for later, but I know. I'm looking forward to it. So that's, of course, another strategy. And then related to that, but I think different, because that one is more, you know, giving them false hope of changing. There's also ways of kind of reconciling them to their position by having them or trying to get them to internalize the values of the system itself, right? And, you know, this made me think, I think it's in Hannah Arendt's, the Eichmann in Jerusalem, I think it's in there, that she writes about the Nazis who were getting people to go out basically and slaughter by shooting innocent people in Poland and other Eastern European countries. And that, of course, it was not an easy thing to get people to do, because people would think, why am I shooting these people? What have they done? Is this really right? And so they learned how to do it. And of course, one of the things, you know, that they would do is sort of get them to internalize the values by, in fact, emphasize, it was almost like a Nietzschean transformation of values in a way. You take the fact that it's hard to do because your conscience is telling you not to do it, and you say, your greatness will be in overcoming that difficulty. You will show how manly you are, and you will show how tough you are by being able to do this thing that an ordinary person wouldn't be able to do. And of course, the reason an ordinary person couldn't do it is precisely because they think, well, this is terrible, right? They had a conscience, but they made the overcoming of conscience and the silencing of conscience into a kind of virtue. And so I wonder if there's a kind of this going on as well in these industrial contexts. And for instance, maybe if we think about the virtues that are in play here, a likely one would be efficiency, which for so many people right now seems to be the prime virtue. Like a lot of our administrators at the university talk about nothing but efficiency. Something is good if it's efficient. The idea that something might be good in any other way seems sort of lost to them. And to me, you know, the structure of the industrial workplace, the assembly line and the slaughterhouse disassembly line and all that, are more about efficiency than anything else. So if you can get workers to kind of internalize that as their primary virtue, then you, as the owner, as the capitalist, you've kind of got it made, don't you?
1: You have been knocking out of the park today with these questions. You and I may have to co-author something.
2: That would be fun. Although ask Robert, I'm terrible to work with. So, you know, you talk to him before you ask me anything.
0: Yeah, Troy, he's just, he never gets things done on time. It's just, it's rough working with that guy, let me tell you.
2: I'm always drunk. I'm just constantly demanding special privileges. And I am a nightmare.
1: So let me take your question in two parts. So the first part, this carrot of getting to move up. And here's what is fascinating. Amazon does not treat all its workers the same. The workers in the warehouse are treated quite terribly. The workers in the office are treated quite well. And the workers in the office get to take their dogs with them to work as one of the privileges. So that is what I'm saying, where why is it that under slaughterhouse capitalism, working with your body is always what is so looked down upon, and working with your mind is what helps move you up the ladder? That is that Cartesian dualism. So, and it goes all the way to the person who owns it, but it also goes to us. It goes to the white collar worker, it goes to the intellectual worker, and rather that is in greater pay, or rather that is greater societal respect. The same logic of devaluing the body, which is rendered as animalistic because animals have mere body, and having the mind, which is now rendered as higher because we're working with our minds, that we ourselves are somehow higher. If that kind of classism, we argue, is actually a growth of an earlier speciesism. And so the workers who are using their mere bodies don't get to count as even people, hence they can't even pee. And the workers who are now using their minds, even though they are not yet a owner, get to count more because they're getting to use their mind. Hence, management gets to count more because you're using the mind. And here's the other point. Even if it is less likely, it is now so much more desirable. Because what the carrot isn't just more pay or better benefits or higher wage. The carrot is getting to be human at all. And so if you remember Robert's earlier comment about Marx, his main critique of capitalism isn't the pay. It isn't the lousy hours. It's that you don't get to be a person at all. And even with higher pay, if the treatment is the same, if you are have to disassociate from your own labor permanently, if you can't have any control or authorship of anything you do, that is the problem. And that is what we see. And so these workers are rendered as mere bodies that just have to be permanently controlled by a separate mind that has to watch and control that body at all times. That is the ultimate goal. Taylorism, where they went and studied each bodily movement and how can we make you move? How can we double our bodies? How can we actually be like a ghost outside and control every moment of your body? The FedEx delivery person who brings me my package, increasingly that is the system. We will track the car the entire time. We will track how you move the package. Our goal is steadily is to turn the worker into pure mindless body and then someone else as the body. Now, here's where it gets fascinating. Now they're trying to figure out how to even produce a new fake mind. That is the real. So now can we have AI watching? Now can we even have the machine? And that is also part of why we are having all these debates about, wait, is AI a person? It's got all this mind, before we have substantive debate about whether animals are people, because all they have are mere bodies. So that is the first part. The second part that you mentioned, which is this overcoming of virtuous manliness. Ooh, that's the, oh yes, oh yes, oh yes. And we see this, yes, we see it in the factory. Yes, we see it in the efficiency. Yes, we see it in the manliness of doing work, which is deeply de-animalizing. You know, we have this phrase, dehumanizing. But that is not what the factory does. It doesn't prevent the person from, I don't know. It makes them not even an animal. Right? What animal is just rigidly doing the same thing over and over? Solitary confinement is de-animalizing. Factory work is de-animalizing. It is the animal nature that is being violated and, like, fights against. But where we see it even more is in things like 4-H. Where as a child, you're given an animal, you name the animal, you care for the animal. Because you are a child, you love the animal. And then you have to kill it. Why? Because this self-overcoming, this ability not to feel compassion, not to feel empathy, is what is being taught. That is the real lesson of 4-H. And, you know, it went. There was a media story of a girl who wouldn't do it. And the cops came. So, yes, that is the point. An internalized overcoming towards the suffering of the animal, which is a template for the overcoming of the suffering for fellow humans. When you read Adam Smith, The True Invisible Hands of the Marketplace, the idea of how capitalism is supposed to work is you will be so moved by the suffering of other humans that you will have to take care of them. That is the actual invisible hands. He writes about moral sentiments before he writes about the worth of the nation. So why doesn't that work? Why aren't we moved? Why do we know we just walk around the homeless person? Because the self-overcoming happens young, and it happens at the level of animals, and that too becomes the template of a lack of solidarity for the way that humans are treated.
0: That is the voice of Professor Vasile Stanescu, and we are talking about his recent article that I'm going to post a link to, How Industrial Slaughter Became the Blueprint for Modern Capitalism. Vasile, I want to go, before we, I have to take a little break, but on the other side of the break, I want to talk about your, you make a claim that actually connects to this idea. Well, what you described when you described sort of the workers on the floor versus the workers in the offices, you know, of course, what came to mind for me was what they would used to call the field Negro and the house Negro under slavery, right? This is a very old technique for control. And it made me think too. I just read an article that Meta, employees at Meta, all of their keystrokes and mouse movements are now being recorded so they can make things more efficient for our AI, our coming AI overlords. I do want to touch on that, and I want to ask you a question. You say something, it really, I can think another provocative thing. You claim that the modern obsession with eating meat or massive amounts of meat actually has its antecedents in colonial propaganda to justify white supremacy. So I want to circle back to that. But before I do, we need to let our listeners know that this program, Philosophers on Culture, is made possible by the generous contributions of KZFR supporters and by Duffy's Tavern on the corner of 4th and Main in downtown Chico since 1989. Duffy's is open 7 days a week from 5 p.m. to 2 a.m. Duffy's Tavern is Chico's home for craft cocktails made with fresh squeezed juices and premium spirits and live Irish music with the Pub Scouts every Friday from 5 to 7 p.m.
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0: So, Vasile, what? Give me the argument. Give me some evidence, because this, for the average person listening, thinking, wait a second, humans have been eating meat. This is what made humans' brains. We've been eating lots of meat for since the dawn of time, and you're trying to say that this modern obsession with massive amounts of meat actually is rooted in white supremacy? What's that about? Say more about that.
1: Right. But we want to be careful here, and I want to be precise. So the first thing I want to make very clear is that I do not believe, and I have never argued, that the mistreatment of animals and the mistreatment of African Americans is somehow the same. That is not a belief that I have at all. And that is a vast and important distinction that we should all keep. So it is not a comparison argument whatsoever. It is a historical and genealogical argument. And here is the argument. When Europe and the United States were engaging in colonialism, the idea came out that the reason why they were able to colonize all these countries were not, they said, because of purely racist reasons. This idea was actually seen as a more progressive system of belief, but because of nutritional deficiencies. The argument was people in India were effeminate rice eaters because they didn't eat enough meat, the right types of meat, because there's 40% of the population is vegetarian. That is what was making them weak. That was making them cognitively weak, less smart, less intelligent. And that was what was allowing these beef-eating British to be able to dominate India, even though there were far smaller amounts of numbers. In the United States, Mesoamerica, a similar thing was done in corn. The reason why, they claimed, that they were able to dominate Mesoamerica was because they were eating nutritionally deficient food. They weren't virile enough. They weren't strong enough. They weren't cognitively intelligent enough. And what made this idea so pseudo-progressive was there was therefore a solution. If we could just increase the amount of meat that these dominated people are eating, kind of a white man's burden, a nutritional white man's burden, then we would uplift these colonial races. Their cognitive ability would get better. Their masculinity would get better. And that is what we see to this day, where there are still Heifer International. There's still programs out there to try to increase the amount of meat that colonial populations are eating. The colonial populations themselves internalize this ideology. The drivers of the massive increase of meat that we have is countries with historically low amounts of meat, like China, like India, trying to adopt a Western style amount of meat because at some level they believe the lie by which they were colonized. In Gandhi's own autobiography, he talks about how he stopped being vegetarian and started eating meat so he would be strong enough to take on the British. And it's only when he went to Britain and fell in with the anti-colonialists that actually came back to his original vegetarianism. That is the effeminate rice eater argument. That is what we're talking about the blend. And what we see in particular, and here's where it gets very fascinating, is if necessity is the mother of invention, what was the problem that the factory farm system was invented to solve? If you've ever read Eating Animals by Jonathan Safran Foer, he has this history of the factory farm. And his claim is someone ordered 2,000 chickens and they made a mistake and they accidentally delivered 20,000 chickens and now we have the factory farm system. But as philosophers, if we think about that for 1 second, that makes no sense. That is clearly an absurd actual history. And so that might be the story that the system tells about itself, but as scholars, we should be clearly skeptical of a story that makes complete sense, clearly an apocryphal story like your grandfather would say. What actually happened is that workers were starting to unionize and they were demanding higher wages. But the way they articulated those wages was because they needed enough money to be able to provide for their families and in particular, to be able to provide enough meat for their families. And we still have remnants of these ideas in our own phrases every day, even though we don't see it. When we say things like, bring home the bacon, when we say things like, a chicken in every pot, these are actually riffs on this original

0: are like, hey, eat more meat, eat more milk, feel richer, even as the economy keeps getting worse. Under slaughterhouse capitalism, the oppression of animals is continuously ratcheted up to be able to buy off the oppression of human workers who cannot even see what is going on.
1: Vasily, this is so interesting. It's been so good to have the chance to talk with you. There's a sentence in your article I have to ask you about. It's the one that jumped out to me as being the most interesting and perhaps the most provocative. I'm actually going to read two sentences, but it's the second one I'm really fascinated by. You write, "The hidden truth in the term factory farm is that it was in reality the farm, i.e. the slaughterhouse, which gave rise to the factory and not the other way around. And now," and this is the bit I wanted to push you on here, ask you about, "and now," you write, "all of us live in factory farms of ever greater control and regimentation." I'm very curious what you mean when you say that now all of us live in factory farms.
0: Yes, both are correct. And so the usual critique of the factory farm system is there's some sort of pure idyllic farm that capitalism comes and corrupts. And so the usual idea is that we don't have to worry about the history of speciesism. We have to just focus on capitalism. And part of it is to bring this intention and realize, no, that speciesism itself comes before and is coterminous with capitalism, that they are one system. The factory gives rise to the factory farm and not just the farm. And to your second part, as we've already talked about, yes, we think of these factory farms as these horrible places that we don't see and we don't think about and we don't experience. But in reality, increasingly, we all do. You said it yourself earlier when you said, in my workplace, even as a professor, what I hear all the time is just greater efficiency. Guess what? It is the same for me. And it is the same when you look at the news. And why is it that all we care about is efficiency? That all of everything is now rendered into just increase efficiency. That is not intrinsic. That is not across the board historical. That is not human nature. That is a certain series of technologies that were developed and now can be used anywhere. Ravel Netz wrote this book called Barbed Wire, and he traces the history of barbed wire and how originally the technology is developed to control animals, but because we are animals, any technology we control for other animals can and probably will always be used against us. And so he charts this history of barbed wire from animals to concentration camps. Not saying they're in any way morally the same, but just doing a historical argument. That is what I'm trying to do with the idea of slaughterhouse capitalism, the technology of ever greater efficiency, of Cartesian dualism, of separating the mind from the body and exploiting it all for just endless efficiency as we're endlessly compartmentalized. That same technology and systems is now what's increasingly applied to all of us.
2: Vasily, in the last minute or two that we have, to end on this question, most, or many people, I should say, and you point this out in your article, see the sort of ends or the goals of animal rights or animal liberation as a kind of ethical, a more ethical consumption. And you say, no, in your piece, it's not about ethical or more ethical consumption. In the last minute or two we have, what do you see as the sort of goal of, quote, animal liberation?
0: Yes, that's right. And so I'm in both groups. I am in anti-capitalist groups and I am in animal groups. And what stands out to me is that both groups sort of seem to want to always critique the other. The anti-capitalist group is always like, oh, veganism doesn't count. There's no ethical consumption under capitalism. That is an irrelevant separate issue. And then under the animal groups, it goes, no, we don't have to worry about capitalism. In fact, capitalism is our friend. We can use capitalism to achieve animal liberation. People like Peter Singer who make precisely this argument. We can use our dollars. Vote with your dollars. As I'm fond of telling people, if you're voting with your dollars, you're doing two things wrong, and I think breaking the law. And so the point is, in fact, they are self-replicating issues. You cannot, we have a saying, you can't be a meat-eating environmentalist. I would say you can't be a meat-eating anti-capitalist.

0: and you can't be an effective advocate for animals if all you're trying to do is vote with your dollars. The systems historically created each other. The systems today will only come apart if we fight both at the same time.
1: Wow, Professor Vasile Stănescu, thank you so much for taking the time to come on to Philosophers on Culture. Really appreciate you taking the time. Thanks so much.
0: Thank you both for having me. This has been a fantastic interview. And let me just add, if anyone is working on these issues, whether it is animals or anti-capitalism or any of these issues related to justice, thank you. You are doing the most important work that there is. It means the world to me. Thank you for what you are doing.

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Well, thank you for taking time to join us here tonight on Viewed Views and Beyond. My name's Ray Lager. I'll be your host this evening. And on this program, we feature, discuss, highlight some of the cultural assets of Butte County and beyond, upstate Creative California. That's what we like to call it. I've got a number of interviews tonight, touching on a number of upcoming events that I hope you find interesting and you're able to support. I want to give a shout out to Ken Clark and the Ken Clark Organ Trio for our theme song, Eternal Funk, right here on Butte Views and Beyond.

0: righty. All right, let's slide into our first interview here tonight.
1: This meeting is being recorded.
2: Well, I'd like to welcome back Alan Hawthorne, who is the executive director of the Friends of Butte Creek. And you guys are gearing up for the 20th annual Wild and Scenic Film Festival.
3: Yes, indeed. We are, I think, the longest running host for the Wild and Scenic Film Festival on tour.
2: Wow.
3: As you mentioned, this is our 20th year. We're pretty excited about it. We've decided we need to kind of expand our offerings a little bit. And we've added another night with Strictly Bird films and a couple field trips and a couple other events that we'll flesh out a little bit more before we go public with it.
2: Yeah, sounds great. Yeah, so you're expanding. You're going to do showings in Chico and in Paradise this year.
3: Yes, on Thursday night, the 24th of September, we will have a bird program called A Flock of Films at the Pageant Theater. We're doing this in conjunction with Alticale Bird Alliance. And it was kind of plainly obvious to us at the home event up in Nevada City that there were a lot of really good bird films, and we couldn't fit them all into our program. So we said, let's just see if Alticale wants to do a separate program, which they did. And we put together, I think, 6 bird films that are really exquisite. And then, rented the pageant and got everybody on board with that. So we're going to start off the weekend on Thursday night with those films. And then Friday and Saturday, we'll have some field trips to various areas of Butte Creek, trying to get our community out into the watershed to learn a little bit more about what's going on. Some areas that people don't know that much about. Forks of the Butte Recreation Area is one of those. And then there's several projects in the Butte Meadows area that we want to introduce people to and get them up there into the upper watershed so they can figure out how to enjoy it on their own. So,
2: yeah, very nice. And then Saturday evening, you're up to Paradise at the Performing Arts Center?
3: Yes, once again, we'll be back at the Performing Arts Center. We've come to the conclusion that having our films in a theater-like setting is much better than the other options we have pursued in the past. Once people sit down in a theater, they're very attentive and comfortable, and that Performing Arts Center up there is just a fabulous place to show the film. So we're excited to be back there for the second year in a row, and probably going to be a long-term commitment to the Performing Arts Center.
2: Yeah, it's a fabulous facility, and it's just, like you said, it's beautiful, it's comfortable, it's modern, there's lots of parking, it's easy access, and it's a big, big room, and it's kind of fun to be in there.
3: Yeah, it sure is.
2: So, very cool, very cool. And all your information at your website, buttecreek.org?
3: Yes, we're putting out newsletters. We're going to try to get them out twice a week and feature a couple films in each of the newsletters so people can get an idea of what the program's going to be like. And the tickets are up on Eventive now. There's a link on our website that'll take you right to the Eventive page where you can purchase your tickets. And we're off and running with this, so we're pretty excited. We've got a new staff person working on our communications with us, and we're just doing great things right now. So
2: yeah, it's fabulous. And of course, Friends of Butte Creek is a nonprofit 501c3, so you get some tax deductions there. And also, you know, if you're if more information, I'm sure you guys are always looking for sponsorship and support. So it's a great organization, and it's, I mean, would we have, you know, we're so lucky to have this resource, have Butte Creek, this active salmon run that happens, you know, right here in our backyard.
3: Yeah, and speaking of salmon, we have another really good run this year. Last year was much better than expected, and this year, way better than we expected. As it turns out, it looks like most of the fish that have come back this year are four-year-old fish. Hmm. Last year, they were mostly three-year-old fish, so they left a whole bunch of their buddies back in the ocean for another season, and they came back this year much bigger than the fish from last year, and it's looking like it's going to be a really phenomenal spawn. We've had a very cool summer, a lot of water in the creek, and just perfect conditions for them to hold through the summer. So we expect they're going to be in extraordinary shape come middle of September when they start moving into the spawning areas, and it should be just a really spectacular sight to see this year. There's over 5,000 fish.
2: Oh, wow.
3: And when they spread out to spawn, they'll probably be all the way down to, almost down to the Skyway. And then up 15 miles from there, up into the, you know, canyon above Centerville and that area. So going to be a spectacular return. One of the things that we have been focusing on this year is kind of highlighting the fact that Butte Creek is designated as one of the salmon strongholds of the Pacific Rim, which extends from a big river over in Mongolia called the Tugur, all the way up through Kamchatka, Alaska, British Columbia, Washington, Oregon, down into California. And we are the southernmost salmon stronghold in the Pacific Rim. So very unique. Salmon don't go much farther south than here. And this is one of the healthiest, most resilient runs in the Pacific Rim. So we're super excited about that. We've been working with the Wild Salmon Center, who put together the Salmon Stronghold program. And we're just trying to highlight this very special run here in California. The Smith River is also a stronghold in California, up in the northwest corner. A beautiful undammed river, mostly a national recreation area. And it also has a very strong run of salmon and steelhead, and is kind of at least well known in the United States as being one of the best steelhead rivers in the West Coast, really.
2: Well, that speaks volumes of the work you do. That Butte Creek is one of the strongholds. So congratulations on that.
3: Well, as part of our relationship with the Wild Salmon Center, they are helping us put together a strategic action plan for Butte Creek. We've actually been working on it for over 3 years now. Takes a lot to put together something like this, describing the entire watershed and looking at all the different aspects of salmon and steelhead occupation and utilization of the watershed, and then identifying problems, issues in each of the significant reaches, and trying to put together an action plan to improve those conditions as best we can, and try to make this run even better than it is now. So we're real excited about this. It should be out in draft form here within a couple months, and the final version, which is probably 150 pages, will be out sometime early next year.
2: All right, very cool. Well, again, the Wild and Scenic dates again. You want to repeat those for people coming in late?
3: Certainly. There are two nights of films. That's something that people tend to get a little confused about sometimes. But on September 24th, that's a Thursday, at the Pageant Theater in Chico, we will have a flock of films all focused on birds, kind of internationally. And in conjunction with AltaCal Bird Alliance. And then on Saturday, September 26th, will be our main event up at the Paradise Performing Arts Center. Both nights run 6 to 9 p.m. We'll have some raffles there at the event, so should be a pretty exciting couple nights there. And then stay tuned for the field trips. We're still putting all the pieces together, and we'll have those up on our ticket page here real soon.
2: All right, sounds good. And all the details are at buttecreek.org, and you guys are totally a nonprofit, so be that as may with your ticket purchase and donation. And if you're interested in sponsorship, there's information on the website there as well.
3: Indeed. Thank you so much, Ray.
2: All righty. Thanks for taking time tonight, and look forward to seeing you soon.
3: All right. Will do. Take care. Bye.
2: Bye-bye.
0: 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And we're going to take a quick little music break, and then we'll come right back with another interview.

0: Well, I'd like to welcome back Rachel Skakowsky, who is the Director of Galleries at the Turner Print Museum. Thanks for taking time to join us tonight.
1: Thanks, Ray. I'm happy to be back.
0: You've got some upcoming events you wanted to talk about. Let's get right to it.
1: Yes, we have a packed schedule this fall. I'm really excited. We're, you know, closed over the summer, but we're back with a lot of programming for the Turner and the University Galleries. So we have three exciting exhibitions coming up. The first is at the Turner. It opens on August 25th, and it's titled Personal to Political, Celebrating the African-American Artists of Paulson Fontaine Press. It's a really exciting show. It's a traveling exhibition, and we are the final stop. And it's really a celebration of over two decades of prints produced at Paulson Fontaine Press in Berkeley. And then opening after that, on September 15th, we have a sculpture exhibition in the University Art Gallery. And that's going to be a really special retrospective of work by Michael Bishop, who was professor emeritus at Chico State. He sadly passed away last year, so this is really a chance to honor his legacy in the art department. We have work from four decades from his career. So I think that's going to be a really meaningful show. And then the last one in the A Gallery, which is opening September 29th, is also a Chico State connection. It's titled Grace Hertline, Early Digital Artist and Advocate. And it's the first show, we believe, to really highlight the work of Grace Hertline, who was a longtime faculty member in computer science at Chico State, and she was a pioneer of early computer art in the 70s. So we have some amazing work by her. We also have work by her students from the 70s. So I think it'll be really interesting for anyone who's intrigued into, you know, into the origins of digital art. We've come a long way from the 70s, but there's some really exciting work in that show.
0: Yeah, and what's the what's the date on that show?
1: So that opens September 29th and runs through December 5th.
0: Yeah, that sounds really interesting. I mean, I remember when all that stuff was coming out, and it was just, you know, so amazing, and people, it was hard to wrap your brain around it, you know?
1: Yeah, I think people will be really excited that we had this sort of pioneer here in Chico. I think her work and her contributions are really just now being recognized. Not only was she an artist herself, but she was an educator, and she founded some really influential magazines. She was one of the first people to really promote computer art as art. You know, her training was in fine art. She did her MA in sculpture at Chico State. But then she, you know, discovered this new technology, and she wanted it to be recognized for its potential, that it wasn't just something that was technical, but could actually be artistic and aesthetic. So yeah, she's a really interesting figure.
0: Yeah, I had no idea that that, you know, the roots of digital art rolled right through Chico.
1: Yeah.
0: So, that is amazing. That's pretty amazing. That story needs to come out a little further, I think.
1: Yeah, I think we're hoping that, you know, not only is there going to be the exhibition, but we're going to have a catalog for that that's, you know, really scholarly. We've got an amazing scholar in Canada who's written the introduction. We've got a timeline and a bibliography. So we're hoping it'll be like a research resource. And I want to highlight also that this show is being curated by Leslie Jones, who I know is a host at KZFR of Art Vibes. Sure. She was the curator for many years at LACMA, where she her final show was a really influential exhibition on computer art. So it's awesome that we get to draw on her expertise and, yeah, tell this story in Chico.
0: Yeah, that is fabulous. And I'll have to talk to Leslie about it for sure.
1: Yeah.
0: She's got a pretty full resume too.
1: Yes.
0: Very cool. And people looking for more information or links that they could send to their friends and family about these events, where do we send them?
1: Yeah, so if you're looking for information about our Turner shows, that's at www.csuchico.edu/turner. For the other galleries, I don't have an easy link, but if you go to the College of Humanities and Fine Arts and you go to the events page, you'll see our exhibitions under University Galleries. And I'll just highlight, for each of those shows, we have some special events. So for the Turner on September 3rd, we're going to have an amazing public lecture, a conversation between Pam Paulsen and Ria Fontaine, who are the owners of Paulsen Fontaine Press. They're coming up from Berkeley to Chico. They're going to talk about their experience leading this studio, working with artists in the exhibition. So I think that's going to be really exciting. That's Thursday, September 3rd, at 5:30 p.m. In the Arts Recital Hall, just across from the Turner. And then we'll have a reception after that. And then on September 17th, we'll have the opening for the Michael Bishop exhibition. There isn't a talk for that, but we're going to have a really wonderful reception. That's at 5:30 on Thursday, September 17th, in the galleries. And hopefully that'll be a really nice chance for people to gather and maybe share their memories of Michael, experience the exhibition. And then on October 8th for the Grace Hertline show, the fabulous Leslie Jones will be giving a talk about Grace's work, about early computer art. Yes, I think I already said Thursday, October 8th, that's at 5:30 in the Performing Arts Center, room 134. And yeah, all of that information is on our website. We also have events listed on the Butte 365 calendar, and we always try and share them on Instagram.
0: Oh yeah, that's another great resource is Explore Butte County, the Butte 365. That's a great depository for everything that's kind of happening in the area.
1: Exactly.
0: Very cool. Well, how exciting. I'm making notes for myself on this one, so hopefully we can attend some of these. I'd love to see that that Paulsen Press show and opening too. I think that discussion would be great.
1: Yeah, that's going to be a really amazing exhibition. And I do want to say it's only up for 8 weeks. So if you want to see it, get in the door. You don't want to miss it. So yeah, it'll just be open for the first 2 months of the semester. And we'll have another community event for that on October 15th. That's going to be a sort of hands-on workshop inspired by some of the art in the exhibition that uses family photographs, quilts. So we're going to have this collaboration with the Print Club where we're going to do Sheen Collet printmaking, which is like this amazing layering technique. People can bring in family photos and you can make your own sort of piece inspired by your family. So hopefully that'll be fun for everyone as well.
0: That's a, what's the date of that?
1: That's going to be Thursday, October 15th, from 4 to 7. And that's going to be completely free, open to everyone.
0: Very fun. Very fun. We love to see those hands-on activities.
1: Yeah. Well, I mean, I think especially with printmaking, you look at these amazing pieces, and sometimes it's really hard to understand, all the intricacies of how they were made. And so we love when we get to do, an activity or a demonstration so people get a sense of, all the incredible techniques and processes behind them. This show is particularly impressive, because everything in the exhibition is made using intaglio methods. So, one of the oldest printmaking techniques using a copper plate. But the things that they're able, the effects that they're able to achieve, it's incredible. I mean, a huge selection of the exhibition is about their work with the G's Bend quilters. And when you look at these prints, it looks like you're looking at a quilt, at the fabric, and they were able to translate the texture of the quilts, the color, onto paper in a really amazing way.
0: Very cool. Very cool. Well, thank you again for taking time to join us. And just Google Turner Print Museum if you need info. and check it out. And I mean, you guys have so much coming through, which is really, really fantastic. One of the great benefits to having Chico State here is, organizations like yours. So.
1: Thank you. And yeah, we're free and open to everyone. So please come on by to one of our shows.
0: All righty. Well, thank you. Have a great evening, and keep me informed on what's going on.
1: Absolutely. Thank you.
2: 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My name's Ray. Thanks for tuning in. And let's get right into the next one, and then we'll take a little music break after that. I'm kind of on a Jackie Greene kick, if you didn't catch that from the first song. Okay, where are we? Here we go.
0: I'd like to welcome back Bonnie Pipkin, who is the creator, producer, and host of Bonfire, Multi-Generational Storytelling.
1: Hello, Ray.
0: Thanks for joining us this evening. And it's time for yet another big night.
1: Yes, this is our third big night out. And we are opening the Chico Performances season this time around, which is exciting. And the big night out is our community story slam. So the audience becomes the storytellers. You can throw your name in, and we will draw one storyteller per age decade. So from teens to 80s plus.
0: Wow.
1: And the theme of the evening is dance, dance, dance.
0: How fun.
1: Mm-hmm. And we go a little bit bigger on the show. We do, we have a live band on stage. We have judges. We have prizes. We have dancing. It's just, we do a set. We do it big, glitzy glam style and have a lot of fun doing it.
0: And it's going to be at Laxon Auditorium?
1: It will be at Laxon Auditorium. I'll be co-hosting with Denver Nash, local actor. Okay. And, yeah, we're working with Metric Studios to have some animation and a video scoreboard, and yeah, it's a big community endeavor.
0: Oh, have fun! And what's the date on this?
1: The date is September 19th. It's a Saturday, and yeah, like I said, it's kicking off the Chico Performances season. There will be a party on the patio. That's free to the public. It starts at 6, and we'll have a couple of DJs, Tim Buckmore and Vianna Boring. They're going to kind of do a new wave retro prom dance party kind of vibes and get us all in the mood for dancing stories.
0: Oh, how fun. It's, I love this idea. And it's so nobody's preparing, right? This is right. This is just on the fly.
1: It is, yeah. So, I mean, I think people can kind of mentally prepare if they know they're going to put their name in. But yeah, so you put together a 5-minute story off the cuff. We're hoping that they're fun dancing stories. You know, we're hoping for like awkward middle school dance stories or dance competitions or maybe first dances at weddings, or there's all kinds of possibilities with dance.
0: They're rolling through my head as you speak.
1: Mm-hmm. Yeah, so, it should be a lot of fun.
0: Yeah, that sounds great. And is that's a new topic, dance, dance, dance?
1: Yes, this is a new theme. I try to pick something for the big night out. I try to pick something that will lend to more fun, potentially funny stories, just for having a lighter, lively night. But any kind of story would work.
0: Very cool. And this is the fourth year, third year?
1: This is the third year. We're calling it Bonfire's Big Night Out Part 3. Part dance, three. Dance, dance.
0: All right. Yeah. And tickets are at, I imagine, at Chico Performances. It's all being done through.
1: Yep. It's all done through the university box offices. So that's chicoperformances.com or the university box office in person, which is on West 3rd and Chestnut in Sierra Hall.
0: Yeah. Go pick your seat out. Very cool. You can do them online as well. And if people want to learn more about Bonfire, where should we send them?
1: You should go to bonfirestorytelling.com or to our Instagram page, which is Bonfire Storytelling Chico.
0: So, and they're, well, you've been moving around a little bit. You did the big barn event, right, a little while ago.
1: Yeah, our third year anniversary show. We did a big festival of past storytellers in, we're calling it a secret barn location. And yeah, I like to mix things up. I mean, we love to be at the Women's Club, of course. That's our home yeah. field. But I like to shake it up too.
0: Well, especially with, you know, with such a big event. I mean, I think it's really, it's, you know, there's this level of unpredictability and excitement and all that. So it's pretty cool. That's a great idea.
1: Oh yeah. It requires some surrender because it, you know, there, you would, one would think that you would want to know what's going to happen when you're on stage at Laxon, but it's part of the fun.
0: Yeah. It's all part of the fun. And having attended a couple of these, it's, I'm always just blown away by the storytellers and the fun and the creativity. And just when they're up there telling us, like, you just see them like light up and, you know, relive
1: oh, yeah.
0: that moment.
1: It's- yeah. I mean, I think there's some, you know, there's something to like the rehearsed show, of course, but then we all know how to tell stories. That's how we communicate with each other. So if you just can think of an experience and tell it on stage, it's, we all know how to do it, you know?
0: Yeah, so. Very fun. And so how many people usually submit their name into the hat?
1: I would say some decades are more filled than others. I think we only had one person in their 80s put their name in, and so of course she got chosen, and guess what, she won. She won the whole event. I'd say our heaviest decade is maybe like 40s and 50s.
0: Yeah. Okay. It makes sense.
1: Yeah.
0: I it's funny because I was thinking maybe the younger age group would be less because they're a little more self-conscious. And then, you know, the old people like me were like I gave up caring years ago. So let's have fun.
1: Yeah. I think it's probably our biggest demographic at the show is maybe in their 40s and 50s, so maybe that's who's in there. But maybe that, I mean, it really is a multi-generational audience too, so we get people of all ages in there. So
0: yeah, very, very fun. Well, congratulations on the third big night, and
1: thank you.
0: It's kind of fun that you've got this kind of, you know, annual thing at Laxon. And that they've embraced it and brought it into the fold of Chico Performances. And, you know, I mean, it's amazing how much, you know, how much it brings. You know, I think we take it, I know I do. I take it, the university, for granted sometimes. And then I go to a Turner exhibit or something, and I'm just like, wow. If I lived in San Francisco, I probably would never go to these things because it's a bigger deal.
1: Yeah,
0: and it's, I mean, I could ride my bike there and it's easy and accessible, and I'm going to meet people I know there because it's Chico, right?
1: Yeah.
0: You know, if there's 10 people gathered, you probably know one of them, you know? So,
1: yeah, it's great. I mean, and I, you know, Chico Performances has a really exciting season. I don't know if you've looked at the lineup, but there's just, there's a lot of shows this season. And I think that they're doing really interesting work here in our community. So
0: yeah, no, I do too. And I went to North State Symphony, the Frankenstein movie, and that that was magical. It was so special.
1: Cool.
0: And I love the idea of a live orchestra behind some of these films, and it was just, I'm like, oh yeah, okay, I get it. I need to stay involved, you know.
1: Yeah, stay in touch. There's a lot of really creative people doing really interesting things. But yeah, that's what's great about being in Chico right now, I think.
0: Yeah, I couldn't agree more. Well, thank you, Bonnie, for taking time. And if people want to get involved, and I know you're always, like every other organization, nonprofit, arts, cultural things, gladly accept donations and sponsorship, or whatever you call them.
1: Sure. We are looking for some sponsors for the big night out, and that information is on our website as well. We'll be selling disco ball Christmas ornaments as well to support
0: Disco ball Christmas. Well, I could think of a bunch of grandkids that would light their day up.
1: Yeah. So if you buy a disco ball Christmas ornament, you become a co-producer in the sparkle circle, we've been calling it.
0: Oh, the sparkle circle. Oh, all right. We're gonna use that. I got a little 8-year-old girl that is gonna be in the sparkle circle for sure.
1: Ah, yay, yeah. So that's all on the website too, bonfirestorytelling.com. And you can get tickets to the big night out at chicoperformances.com.
0: All righty. Well, thank you so much for taking time tonight and
1: Ray.
0: I'm putting it on my calendar.
1: Yay.
0: All righty. Take care.

0: Well, it's a pleasure to welcome back Mahina Garnett, who is the director at Chico Performances and North State Symphony. Thanks for joining us tonight on Butte Views and Beyond.
1: Awesome. Thanks for having me, Ray.
0: So, another year, another season.
1: Yes. Yeah. Very exciting. I'm excited. I'm thrilled about this. This is our 46th season for Chico Performances, but this is the first time I programmed the whole season at Laxon myself. So, I'm very excited to share with the community what we've brought to town this year.
0: Yeah, that's got to be exciting. This one's your baby, huh?
1: Yeah, definitely. Makes it a little bit more special.
0: Yeah, well, that's got to be fun. So why don't you give us a glimpse into what you're planning?
1: Yeah, so we've got 20 amazing shows this season, just over 20 that we're looking at. You know, this year definitely leaned a little bit heavier on the music and the comedy front. For me, I'm thrilled that we have three comedy shows coming to Laxon. So we're going to have Tig Notaro, Hannibal Buress, and a tour called the Board Teachers Comedy Tour. All three, I think, are going to be just exactly what our community needs and bringing some laughs and some joy to the theater. So I'm really happy to build out that comedy lineup.
0: Yeah, that's we definitely need more joy.
1: Yeah, absolutely. And I, you know, from a music side of things, I'm one of the shows that I, from the beginning of starting this programming process for the 26-27 season, one of the first ones I sought out was Mavis Staples. She's an icon. She's, you know, Grammy award winning. I mean, you know, been singing for 70 something years. You know, rock and roll Hall of Fame inductee. You know, just truly a powerhouse, an icon. Someone that I've also, you know, years ago had a brief moment of being able to meet, and just sort of like that kindness that immediately comes off this person. And I mean, talk about joy. Like I'm so thrilled that show was able to work out scheduling wise and being able to bring Mavis and her whole band to town. So that one is going to be on September 25th. So definitely something for folks to look out for. Another one I'm really excited about is bringing Gillian Welch and David Rollins here to Chico. I know they've, you know, Americana favorite. I started listening to Gillian Welch when I was in college, and, you know, her voice is really unlike any other. And so just to have that, you know, music beauty in Laxon, very much looking forward to that show.
0: Yeah, and those, I mean, two icons, you know, of the
1: Oh gosh, yeah.
0: Of the ilk. So yeah, and I've there's a lot of buzz about that show I've been hearing around town as well. So
1: cool. Yeah, I'm excited. It's, I mean, really, really excited. They're going to be playing, I think they're doing Hardly Strictly and then heading up to Chico. So when I found that out from the agent, I was like, yes, we're going to make this happen. So
0: very fun. What's the date on that one?
1: That one is Sunday, October 4th. And before both of those shows, actually, we do our party on the patio outside of Laxon beforehand, which is actually open to the public and free. And we'll have some local artists that I'm already kind of in conversations with that will be performing outside of Laxon before the show starts. There'll be, you know, food and drinks. And like I said, it's open to the community. You only need a ticket to come inside Laxon. So those party on the patios are really just a lovely way to start off any of our shows.
0: You know, I went to the International Mariachi Show, and the patio on the party, the patio party was great, and
1: yeah,
0: a bunch of friends out there, and you know, then you're like, oh, we have to go, it's showtime, you know, it's really fun. I love that addition to what you guys are doing.
1: Yeah, and thankfully it's only about 10 steps inside, you know, to your seat, and then you just get to go enjoy an even, you know, more, not even more exciting, just continued fun experience. So
0: yeah, no, it really adds to the whole experience. And
1: yeah,
0: you know, it gives you a, you know, you're going to a concert, so you're supposed to be quiet and listen to the music,
1: right?
0: So it gives
1: right.
0: you a chance to socialize and do those things outside.
1: Yeah, definitely glad to hear that.
0: So yeah, very fun.
1: Yeah, and then, you know, throughout the rest of the season, we've got some awesome local partnerships. You know, Legacy Stage is coming back to co-produce their Christmas Carol to add sort of our holiday programming. I'm so really thrilled to work with Legacy Stage again. And then we'll also have the Chico Community Ballet back in the in January of 2027. Mm-hmm. And they're doing a brand new ballet production. It's called The Land of Oz. obviously a take on The Wizard of Oz, and I can't wait to see, what CCB puts together for that one and brings into Laxon.
0: Yeah, they really pull out all the stops.
1: They do, yeah. I'm just the set pieces, the costumes. My daughters will be thrilled to see that
0: Let's see that again. And then
1: again.
0: you've got Bonfire coming around, right?
1: Yeah, they're our season opener. Cannot wait to bring Bonnie, back and the whole team, Denver, and Bonnie hosting the event. And I love Heather and the band and the whole experience of Bonfire and Laxon. Last year they were our season opener by accident. Our first show ended up canceling because there was some medical complications, and so they ended up being our default season opener. And it just felt good, just to have Bonnie and a Bonfire and sort of this beloved community programming. It felt like the right foot to start the season on, so.
0: Yeah, no, it makes a lot of sense because it's not like some world-class performer coming to Chico. It's a homegrown experience that, reflects on the community. So it's like,
1: Yeah.
0: yeah, that's a, it's like let's start with a local act, you know?
1: Yeah, it feels really good. So, it thrilled to have that back.
0: Very nice. And North State Symphony, again, you're going to do some performances up in at the Cascades Theater in Reading as well.
1: Yeah, absolutely. Yeah, so the North State Symphony is coming back with the I'm super excited about what Scott Seaton, our music director, has put together for the upcoming season. We will always perform each concert set will be in Chico at Laxon, and then up in Reading at the Cascade Theater. So we always end up doing two concerts for each program. And yeah, we've got four masterworks for this season. One sort of October, November in the fall of 2026, and then we've got a February and April concert set in the spring of 2027. And like I said, Scott, amongst the North State community is so trusted and beloved with his programming, and so I don't doubt that folks are going to truly appreciate the diversity of concerts that we're going to be putting out there, as well as just sort of the artistic excellence that people have come to know and really respect and love of about the North State Symphony. So, I can't say there's one program that I'm more thrilled about than the other. In the fall, our first concert set is called the American Spectrum, and just really diverse set of composers that we're going to be sharing with the audience. It starts, including sort of this, what's the word I'm looking for? Sort of living composers, right? Things that are more modern, having Mason Bates' Alternative Energy as a piece, and then also featuring a Duke Ellington piece, and bringing in a guest saxophonist who's going to be soloing on that. To me, those are such different, pieces, but something how, I know that Scott's going to be able to bring it all together in a way that people are going to really resonate with. So, and then in the spring, we're trying something new where we're partnering with actually with Legacy Stage, and we're going to be doing immersive theater that's tied with the symphonic performance. So the program is called Behind Brahms, and it's the story of Brahms writing his first symphony. And Legacy Stage is working directly, Aaron Horst, their artistic producing director, is working directly with Scott, and they're developing a script where we're going to show Brahms's struggle. And we're going to, they're going to sort of be providing, live interpretation of what it is to be a composer. This was a 40-year journey that Brahms took to write this piece of, and I'm going to be the first to say that I know the least a lot about classical music, so forgive me if my exact details are wrong here. I always feel like I'm talking out of turn, but all that to say, the performance will culminate with the symphony performing what Brahms was working on over that time period, and just sort of that continuity between live theater and symphonic orchestra, to me is hopefully going to be a match made in heaven, and something people can really just walk away feeling like that was an experience I've never had before.
0: Yeah, no, I love that concept. Live theater backed up by the full symphony. And,
1: Yeah.
0: going to the symphony.

0: there's only five people and it's like impossible to make all the pieces come together. And then you think there's 70 of them on stage. It's truly just a magical moment to, to definitely for everyone to experience.
1: Yeah, no, it really is. And I love when I see children and things at these, because it just blows, it's just like, oh my gosh, you can see their brains just going into overdrive,
0: And it's actually, I'm glad that you bring that up because the North State Symphony also does youth concerts throughout the region. We do three, we're doing three this season, one in Red Bluff, one in Redding. I'm sorry, two in Red Bluff, two in Redding, and one in Chico. And that's really the point of that programming is that classical music actually has such an impact on childhood development when it comes to social and emotional intelligence and just sort of activating those parts of the brain that you don't even realize it's happening, and it's such a positive impact on the youth of our community. So I'm really, really happy that we can also extend our concerts into those environments.
1: Yeah, that's great that you guys are able to do that and expand the exposure, and especially to Red Bluff. That's great. They have a beautiful theater there, and they're kind of in the middle, so sometimes they get
0: Yeah, definitely.
1: out.
0: They have this incredible Gail and Marvin Locke have created this program for the fifth graders of Red Bluff, where they fund all of these students coming to the State Theater. And it was all for the vision of the late Marvin Locke of bringing Red Bluff fifth graders into the State Theater to experience classical music. And that to me, when I met his, met his wife Gail, and she was explaining this all to me, it was really like some important and powerful work, and I'm so glad that we're able to serve the Red Bluff community.
1: Yeah, no, and it's important for for everyone in the North State to have those kind of things happen. So
0: Yeah,
1: that's
0: definitely.
1: fabulous. That's really fabulous.
0: Yeah.
1: Well, I know you got a big evening ahead of you, and thank you for taking time. All the details are at chicoperformances.com, right? Or something like that.
0: ChicoPerformances.com for our Chico Performances program, and then the Nor and NorthStateSymphony.org for any anything symphony related.
1: Well, check it out, get it on your schedule, and you know what? There's nothing like live music,
0: Yes.
1: and especially, like I said, there's no entry barrier to classical music. I know we think about, oh, it's on, the public radio station, and I hear it in the bank or something, but
0: Yes.
1: once you're sitting there and you're immersed in it, and it's amazing how it'll affect you.
0: Yeah, you don't need to know a single thing about it. All you got to do is show up, sit in the seat, and open your ears, open your mind to it, and it'll change your life for sure.
1: Yeah, you will be flying out of that building.
0: Yeah, absolutely. So, yeah, we're really looking forward to the season and looking forward to seeing everybody back at Laxon. So, happy to share in that joy together.
1: Yeah, no, it's exciting that a new season's kicking out. So I'm going to have to get my calendar out and make some space. All right.
0: Yeah, that's awesome.
1: Well, thank you so much for taking time, and I hope to talk to you soon.
0: Thanks, Ray.
1: All right. I also have a late entry event that came in today that I want to let you know about. On September 15th at 6 p.m. in Calusa Hall, 100B, a special guest speaker, Dr. Daniel E. Elkinson, is coming to Chico to present his new book, The Rediscovering of George Nash Walker, The Price of Black Stardom in Jim Crow America. This is the first biography dedicated to the life and cultural contributions of George Walker, who's an actor, writer, producer, who revolutionized Black American theater in the 20th century. In partnership with comedian Burt Williams, Walker helped challenge the stereotype of minstrel performances while insisting on carefully curating Black entertainment told from a uniquely African-American perspective. And again, that will be on September 15th, 6 p.m., Calusa Hall, 100B. And Butte Views and Beyond has been made possible by your generous contributions, and also by Floral Native Nursery and Restoration, a California native nursery committed to sustainable native plants for landscaping and restoration, where the wild things grow. More information about drought-tolerant landscape and native plants is available at 14388 Meridian Road in Chico, and at floralnativenursery.com, also at 530-892-2511, and also by Grocery Outlet, independent owner and operator Chris Hostetler offers local and brand name groceries, organic items, and

0: 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Perfect timing. Thanks for tuning in to Butte Views and Beyond, and stay tuned to the mighty Zephyr. It's time for Zephyr News.
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0: This is David Foose reporting for Zephyr News. To respond to critical fire danger in and around Lindo Channel, Chico City Council adopted a resolution declaring a local emergency, then had city staff spend 2 days cleaning up the area. 48 unoccupied and previously occupied camps were cleared, 27 people were offered shelter, and 22 tons of debris were removed. Contractors will be performing restoration work in the coming months. In a related matter, the star thistle-munching goats have moved to greener pastures. Having been recently seen working in Middle Bidwell Park, the goats are now cleaning up 33 acres of Lindo Channel between Manzanita Avenue and the Madrone Bridge. The Butte County Board of Supervisors met this past Tuesday. County Clerk, Recorder, and Registrar of Voters Keaton Denlay announced that the county had acquired 100% federal funding for a 29-foot mobile elections trailer for voting assistance and outreach, targeting underserved areas in the county. The trailer could also be used in a disaster. Because the funding didn't become available until a couple weeks ago, there will be a tight window to get the trailer built and deployed before this fall's election. The board voted 4-1 to proclaim September 2nd as Protect Your Groundwater Day, with Supervisor Ritter voting no. There were two public comments. The in-person speaker supported the proclamation, but asked that the board acknowledge the hard work put in by community members of the various groundwater sustainability agencies and also do a better job of responding to public comments on the issue. The second speaker called in by phone and immediately began ranting about unrelated issues, including trainees beating women in jail and voter fraud. The supervisors cut him off when he began making racial and gender slurs. Supervisor Ritter agreed with the first speaker, noting letters and public comments concerning the Vina Groundwater Sustainability Agency. Board Chair Connolly replied that he had not received any letters. The board heard a report from Paula Daniluk of the Department of Development Services concerning revitalization and economic development opportunities for the parcel on Highway 99 north of Chico, currently containing the Centerfolds Adult Club. The parcel also contains RJ's Painting and Equipment Repair, 4 tractors, 1 home, and 2 vacant buildings. Most of the surrounding area is zoned agricultural, with a split designation for some properties fronting the highway. The property has existing conditional use permit entitlements, some dating back to the 1980s, for a wide range of businesses, all of which existed there at one time or another. Auction and flea market, livestock auction yard and indoor roping area, 3 10,000-gallon underground tanks for storing flammable fuel, a music recording studio, and an adult cabaret. Some of those uses may no longer be valid if county zoning has changed since the original use permit was granted. However, owners can continue as before as non-conforming businesses, but would not be allowed to expand in violation of newer zoning ordinances. Redevelopment projects can be initiated by private interests or by the county. Here's Supervisor Peter Durfee.
1: Well, first of all, thank you. I was the one that asked for this to be brought forward. Over the last probably 2 years, I've been approached by a lot of different constituents asking, you know, this is the gateway to Northern Butte County. And no offense, it's probably not the best example of what Butte County stands for out there. And they said, what can be done? Can we do anything? And honestly, I didn't have the answers. That's what you guys are the professionals when it comes to that. So I think this explains the path. I'm sure that the sheriff's office and the district attorney would love for that area to be something different, because there would be less prosecutions of homicides coming out of there. But again, I think it's just, all I wanted was, what's the pathway? Can the conditional use permits be altered? Can things be changed? Because just again, I think what we have right there is not an example of what this community is all about. So
0: both a public speaker and Supervisor Tammy Ritter spoke against the county waiving fees on private developers by allowing them to carry over an existing entitlement for new development.
2: I am wholly opposed to us doing a rezoning for a private developer, particularly when our very own general plan, Ag-2, formally mandates protection of Butte County ag lands from being converted into non-ag uses. I think if there is a project that wants to come forward, they should pay their way. This is a dangerous precedent for us to be setting, to be subsidizing a private developer.
0: Supervisor Durfee clarified that he has never asked for a waiver of development fees.
1: So, you know, obviously what Ms. Monroe had to say, and you're saying, at no point during the last meeting that we asked for this, or have I asked for a waiver of any fees. I've never asked one time for us to waive fees for anybody. I do believe if you're going to build something, you need to pay your fair share, whatever the cost, you know, recovery is or whatnot. So we can go back to when I requested this, and even today, I've never asked for any type of waiver. I just wanted the pathway. What's the way to get through this, if there is one? And that's all I wanted.
0: The board heard a detailed appeal of the Planning Commission's approval of a Verizon Wireless and Everest Infrastructure 100-foot-tall wireless telecommunications tower on the east side of Highway 70 near Flag Creek Road, followed by a similarly detailed presentation by the developer. County staff had recommended approval of the project. There were three public speakers opposing the project. The board voted 4-1 to get more information, then continue the discussion in September. However, the board voted 4-1 to approve the Hurlton West Telecommunication Facility conditional use permit for a different cell phone tower, this one located on the north side of Forbestown Road. The City of Chico, in partnership with the Chico Area Recreation District, or CARD, and Paju Automotive Center, is beginning a roadway reconstruction project on Garner Lane between the Esplanade and State Route 99. The project is a coordinated public-private effort. At its last meeting, Chico City Council approved amendments to agreements with CARD and Paju to allow upfront funding by the city so the work can begin, with repayment provisions for the other two entities. This approach addresses funding obligations associated with CARD's new aquatic center, as well as roadway improvement obligations deferred by Paju. And finally, Butte County broke ground this past Monday, August 24th, on the new behavioral health building in Gridley. This has been David Foose for Zephyr News.

How Sista Soul Brunch and Mixer empowers black women in business. Hi, this is Micah from Game and Play for Zephyr News. This article was published August 3rd, 2026 by Nima Ability. Tiffany White didn't allow uncertainty to determine her next phase when the pandemic brought her interior design business to a standstill. Instead, she started blending body oils with her children in the kitchen, trying out different fragrances and waxes. What started as a creative hobby soon became Nappy Bohemian, a wellness brand offering handmade candles and body care products, including a special massage oil candle that turns into a rich body butter. Quote, "It started as a hobby," end quote, White says. Quote, "Then I got to a point where I was like, wait, this is kind of good," end quote. Making the product was just the first step. Like many entrepreneurs, White had trouble finding customers. She also found it hard to connect with a group that understood what it's like to build a business as a black woman. That changed when she met Shayla Walker and Mache Parker at a local vendor market. Quote, "They were talking about this brunch and entrepreneur event they were having," end quote, White recalls. Quote, "I love meeting new people and making connections," end quote. Those conversations brought her to Sista Soul Brunch and Mixer, a Sacramento nonprofit that supports black women entrepreneurs with networking, mentorship, and business development. Today, White is one of the many business owners who say the group is more than just an annual event. It's a real community. According to Wells Fargo's 2024 Impact of Women-Owned Businesses report, women own more than 14 million businesses in the United States, and black women remain one of the fastest growing groups of entrepreneurs. Yet black women-owned businesses continue to generate lower average revenues than many of their peers and face disproportionate barriers to accessing capital and financing. Research from the Federal Reserve has similarly found that black business owners are more likely to be denied financing, receive smaller loan amounts, and rely on personal savings to fund their businesses than white entrepreneurs. Organizations like Sista Soul Brunch and Mixer are working to fill a gap that many entrepreneurs say traditional business networks have left behind. Longtime friends Walker and Parker started the organization in 2021, and on July 29th, they held their fourth annual brunch and mixer at the California Automobile Museum, bringing together entrepreneurs, professionals, and business leaders from Sacramento, the Central Valley, and the Bay Area for a day of networking, mentorship, and inspiration. But the founders say the brunch is just the start. Quote, "We're not just having events for the sake of having people come together and have fun," end quote, Parker says. Quote, "A part of this really is building community." Walker says the idea was born during the COVID-19 pandemic, as she and many of her friends launched businesses. Quote, "I started talking to a lot of my friends and other people I knew who were new entrepreneurs, and they were saying the same thing," end quote, Walker says. Quote, "I'm struggling to find new clients," end quote. The challenges went beyond finding new customers. Many entrepreneurs also struggled to get loans, connect with banks, and find the resources they needed to grow their businesses. Quote, "I thought, how cool would it be to create a space where black women entrepreneurs could patronize each other's businesses, network, and build an ecosystem around supporting one another," end quote, Walker says. That vision has kept growing. What started as a small gathering of about 70 people during the pandemic has turned into an annual event with keynote speakers, business panels, vendors, networking workshops, and workshops to help entrepreneurs grow their business. For Roberta Stenstred, who started Smudge Nail Bar, running her own business brought freedom, but also a feeling of isolation. Stenstred owns Sacramento's first black-owned eco-friendly nail salon and finds herself dealing with challenges she never encountered in corporate America as a nurse. From commercial leases and payroll
to marketing and customer acquisition. Quote, "You feel like you're in the storm by yourself," end quote, she says. She joined Sista Soul Brunch and Mixer nearly 2 years ago after meeting its founders. Quote, "There's just something about Shayla and Mache," she says. "Their heart is in the right spot. They truly want to move women-led businesses forward. In bigger networking groups, StenSred often felt invisible in the crowd. But at Sista Soul, she found something different. Real relationships." Quote, "They'll like your photos, they'll post your business, they'll talk about your business when you're not there," end quote, she says. Quote, "I've had customers come in and say, I've heard about you from Sista Soul Brunch," end quote. For Parker, those success stories represent exactly what the founders hope to create. Quote, "When businesses need support, they need to know who has what business," she says. "We've created a circle to move the money around, to move the dollar around," end quote. This intentional approach has helped businesses like White's grow. Parker remembers meeting White at a community market before inviting her to participate in Sista Soul. Now, White is one of the event's most well-known vendors. Quote, "People come to Sista Soul Brunch looking for Tiffany," end quote, Parker says. The founders say they are building an entrepreneurial ecosystem where business owners support each other as customers, collaborators, mentors, and advocates. Quote, "We're creating a space where people feel seen," Parker says. "People can tell when something is built with them in mind," end quote. Besides networking, Sista Soul has started to focus more on one of the biggest challenges for Black entrepreneurs, getting access to the capital. Quote, "The reoccurring challenge I hear from Black women in business is access to capital and the barriers to getting it," end quote, Walker says. To help these barriers, the nonprofit has teamed up with groups like JP Morgan Chase to offer workshops on business, banking, credit, taxes, lending, and financial planning. Walker says many entrepreneurs just don't know where to start. Quote, "If you don't have those relationships, you're trying to navigate this by yourself. You end up giving up before you even get started." She says the goal is to be a bridge. Quote, "We want to connect entrepreneurs with bankers, tax professionals, and people who can actually coach them through the process," end quote. The organization also wants to start a business incubator just for Black women entrepreneurs. This would add to existing programs in Sacramento and address challenges unique to their community. However, funding is still one of the nonprofit's biggest challenges. Walker says Sacramento has made meaningful investments in supporting entrepreneurs with grants and small business programs, but she thinks more resources are needed to help businesses sustain after they're open. Quote, "We don't want businesses to open and then close within a year. We need more investment in programs that help businesses create sustainable income." Parker agrees and points out that nonprofits serving Black entrepreneurs often spend years showing their impact before funders notice. Quote, "It's always been the same thing the whole time. Now people are finally seeing it and wanting to invest in it," end quote. Even though Sista Soul became a nonprofit less than a year ago, Parker says it has made sure not to create funding barriers for new entrepreneurs. Instead of charging membership fees, the founders invite people to sign up to their listserv on their website to stay connected to upcoming events and programs. They also advise community members to follow the group on social media and get in touch with them on those platforms to become active in their community. For Walker and Parker, their vision now goes far beyond an annual brunch. One day, they hope Sista Soul Brunch and Mixer is a multi-day celebration like the Essence Festival, bringing together Black women entrepreneurs, speakers, artists, and community leaders from all over the West Coast. Quote, "It's a big dream,
Walker says, it's going to take funding, it's going to take community support, and I believe we can make it happen. End quote. All right, this was Micah from Game Amp Play for Zephyr News. If you want to read this article, it is on the Sacramento Observer.

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1: Governor Gavin Newsom has set a goal to add 2.5 million new units to California's housing stock by 2030. Local governments are also supposed to meet a range of four affordability targets. Reporter Ben Christopher from our partner CalMatters has found that most cities and counties are struggling to meet the targets.
2: Only about 30% of all jurisdictions are on track to hit their market rate targets. Just 32 cities and counties are set to hit their planning goals for very low income housing, and only 5 jurisdictions are on pace to hit their target numbers in all 4 affordability brackets. Critics of the state's planning process have said the targets are unrealistic. They say local governments can make it easier to build with changes to zoning and permitting rules, but they can't force developers to break ground or control the many other factors that drive decisions to build.
1: That was CalMatters' Ben Christopher. A bill advancing in the state legislature would limit how long law enforcement agencies can retain data from license plate readers. The proposal caps that retention period at 30 days, and it comes amid growing concerns around how license plate reader data is being shared and used. Ryan Sabalo with our partner CalMatters has more.
3: Police agencies say the technology has helped solve murders, recover stolen vehicles, and investigate serious crimes. But privacy advocates say the technology's gone too far, with little oversight. They point to examples of police using the data to stalk their exes, and a Flock Safety pilot program where that company shared local license plate data with federal immigration authorities. Riverside Senator Sabrina Cervantes wrote the bill.
4: This bill is about one simple principle, protecting the privacy and safety of Californians while ensuring law enforcement tools are used responsibly before it's too late.
3: Governor Newsom vetoed a similar bill last year, saying it could slow down cold case investigations and hinder finding missing people. This year's version tries to address his concerns. Police would be able to keep data as long as it pertains to an active investigation or a missing persons case.
1: That was CalMatters Ryan Sabalo. California senators are expressing grave concern over a plan by Shasta County's top elections official to hire former Colorado clerk Tina Peters, who was convicted in an election interference case in 2024. Peters was sentenced to 9 years in prison after prosecutors said she granted unauthorized access to voting equipment in support of false claims that the 2020 election was stolen from President Trump. She was released early in June. In a letter to California's Secretary of State Wednesday, Senators Alex Padilla and Adam Schiff called for maximum oversight if Peters is hired. Jefferson Public Radio's Roman Battaglia has been covering this, and he joins us. Roman, tell us a little bit about who Tina Peters is.
5: Peters is the former county clerk for Mesa County, Colorado. She was first elected to the position there back in 2018. And she actually kind of faced a lot of controversy throughout her time in office, but she is most famous for her criminal conviction around election interference after the 2020 election. So she had allowed an election denial activist access to the county's voting machines to copy information from them to try and prove that the 2020 election was stolen from Donald Trump. She was eventually arrested and convicted of 7 charges, including 4 felonies related to that, and sentenced to that 9 years in prison. But earlier this year, the Colorado governor commuted her sentence and released her on parole because of pressure from the Trump administration. And since her release, she's become a really big star in the election denial circuit, showing up on all sorts of media shows and events. And she's met with the president and still believes the 2020 election was stolen and wants to prove it.
1: In your view, why does Curtis want to hire Peters?
5: Yeah, so I mean, the two of them kind of share some similar ideals around the election system. So Curtis is this computer programmer and lawyer from Florida who has a really deep distrust of electronic voting machines. He basically has told me that, machines can't be trusted at all. Ideally, he would like to conduct elections completely without any electronics. He didn't have any experience running elections before this job. After the previous county clerk stepped down because of health issues, the board appointed Curtis to the position despite his lack of experience because he wanted to reform the election system there and make it more secure. He's made some changes, like trying to, film all the ballots there as they're being counted, but he still has to follow the state law. Alongside that, there's been some issues with the elections he's run. He's also faced complaints from election staff. The county supervisors, including some who appointed him, actually censured him this month for making violent threats towards his staff. And he lost his election to fill the seat permanently in the June primary. So he's actually only got one more election this November before he's replaced by the former assistant county clerk who has a lot more experience. So he says he's want to hire Peters because she has experience elections and cares if they're fair. He's claimed that his election staff has been sabotaging his efforts to reform the election system, but really hasn't shown enough proof. So potentially wants her to help prove that fraud.
1: Could Peters even accept a formal job offer to work in Shasta County if she wanted to?
5: As a parolee, she's really limited from leaving Colorado without permission from her parole officer. And if she wanted to move to California permanently, that would require this application process and approval from California before she could move there. There also doesn't appear to be any policies against hiring felons in the county, including people who are currently incarcerated. She'd have to go through a criminal background check, but there didn't seem to be anything that would automatically disqualify her from being hired. In the meantime, the California senators in their letter had said that they, want the Secretary of State to provide maximum oversight if she is hired to ensure she doesn't have access to these voting systems, because, that was why she was convicted of these felonies, was doing that. So we'll see what happens. This wouldn't be the first time that the Secretary of State's office has sent observers to watch Shasta County elections.
1: Right. That was Jefferson Public Radio's Roman Battaglia. Roman, thanks for your reporting.
5: Thank you.

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Thank you for tuning in. We'll be back next week.

Well, good evening, everyone. How's everybody doing out there this evening? A little windy out there, but I hear it's the last day of some high heat for a while, so we'll just soak it up as we can. Thanks again so much for joining me here on Community Radio, KZFR 90.1 on your FM dial, for Face the Music, all female artists for the next 2.5 hours till the guys come in at 10 o'clock with basically the blues. Well, it's kind of sad, but she left us with some wonderful music, and that is the great Dolly Parton. So I've kind of gone through some albums I had, and I reached out to my friend Jan Biafeld of the Ocean of Rock and Roll, and she gave me some music as well. So I hope you'll enjoy the show tonight. It's all Dolly, all the time, and what a great artist, and what a positive influence she left on all of us. If we can be half as good as she is, we'll have done something very, very right. So I'm starting off tonight with an album that I've always loved so very much, and that's the Trio album. That's an album she did with Emmylou Harris and Linda Ronstadt. The first cut of it came in 1987, and the second version came in 1999. But I picked tonight to play off this album some songs that didn't make it on this album, but they were released in this last version of the album. So I hope you'll enjoy. I've got 4 cuts coming up for you of Dolly's, and we'll start right off with Wildflower. Again, Dolly Parton, gone too soon, but what a wonderful, wonderful musician and an even better human being.

Okay, there's better turn it up a little. There's some cuts from Trio, 87 and 99, of Dolly singing. Again, these are unreleased songs or outtakes. And that last cut was Handful of Dust. Before that, we heard Where the Words Come From, My Blue Tears, Pleasant as May, and Wildflower. I'm sure everyone knows that song for sure. Hope you're enjoying a Dolly tonight. Those are some songs maybe, unless you have this album, you might not have heard before of hers. Now, I'm going to really go back to 2001, actually, and she put out a really cool album, really sweet album, I should say, called Little Sparrow. And I just really enjoyed that, so I brought that along tonight just for you to listen to again. We are celebrating the life and the career of Dolly Parton. She wrote over 49 albums. She just has too many accolades to even start listing, and I'm sure you've heard them on other shows as well. And that's what's wonderful about community radio. When something like that, we lose a great artist, all of us come at it from different directions. So I hope you're enjoying the show tonight. And here we go with Dolly Parton's album. And we're hearing the title track, Little Sparrow, tonight on Face the Music.

What a great album. Again, Little Sparrow. She dedicated this to her father, Lee Pardon. And just a beautiful album. And that cut we heard, of course, was Shine. She also did an album entitled that as well. You might want to check that out. And, of course, we start off with the title track, Little Sparrow. She had some great players on this album. That's what's great about having a CD or a vinyl that have you actually get to know who's

playing. She wanted to thank Allison Krause, Rhonda Vincent, Claire Lynch, let's see, Rebecca Howard, Sonia Isaacs, and Becky Bowman, all from Rounder Records, Shea Records, Leary Street Records, and Horizon Records. Okay, that's some great, great stuff. We'll continue with that after we give you this little announcement that this is FM 90.1 KZFR Chico. 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Thanks again for joining us tonight on Face the Music, featuring the many different shades, as the boys would say, of blues, of Dolly Parton. 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Okay, let's get a little deeper into this beautiful album that she put out in 2001, Dolly Parton, Little Sparrow. The next cut we're going to start off with is I Don't Believe You've Met My Baby.

Just beautiful. Pure Dolly, that's for sure. That last cut was called A Tender Lie. Bluer Pastures before that. Seven Bridges Road. Oh, boy. A million people have recorded that one. My Blue Tears. We heard parts of that on the unreleased. I don't know why they didn't release that one on that album. Anyway, and I Don't Believe You've Met My Baby. Again, all off Little Sparrow, an album she dedicated to her father, Lee Barden. And I should let you know some of the other musicians that were in the studio that wonderful recording session. Brian Sutton is on guitar. Jerry Douglas is on resonator guitar. Stuart Duncan on fiddle. Chris Tile on mandolin. Jim Miles on banjo. And Barry Bales on bass. Mike Snyder on clawhammer banjo, and Steve Buckingham on dulcimer and auto harp there. And Steve Buckingham is the producer of this beautiful album, I think, of Dolly Parton. I really feel like she really chose, well, I'm sure she did that every single album, but these songs are very tender as I listen to them tonight. I hope you're enjoying it as well here on KZFR's Face the Music. Well, let's finish up this album and we'll roll on to another one. This next one is I Get a Kick Out of You.

0: Oh, such a beautiful album. I'm glad I brought that one again. Little Sparrow is the title of all the music we've been listening to since 8 o'clock. In the Sweet By and By, The Beautiful Lie, Down from Dover, that's a beautiful song. Marry Me, and I Get a Kick Out of You. All the way back to the 40s for that, or maybe that was even in the 30s. I can't remember the end of the 30s. Anyway, again, we're listening to Dolly Parton and celebrating her music this evening on KZFR's Face the Music, which features all female artists for 2.5 hours every Thursday night for the last now going on 36 years here at KZFR. Here's an announcement for you about a wonderful event we will be hosting soon. Just for you, so please think about coming and joining us.
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0: Oh, that's always such a wonderful event and so well attended. 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I'm getting a little verklempt here listening to all this music. 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They present Sun Squabby and Blue Egyptian. And two Saturday shows, August 22nd and August 29th. Squabby blends electronic production, improvised jazz music, and folk-rooted grooves. 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Okay, I've switched gears now, and I'm going to this great CD that Jan fixed for me. I'm starting off with a song called The Bargain Store. This goes out to my cousin Madison, if you're listening tonight. She loves a good bargain. Her and Bradley both like a good bargain. So this one's for you. Again, Dolly Parton, a truly great American shero.

Oh, yeah, that's four for you, taking us right to the top of the hour. Tennessee Homesick Blues, Starting Over Again. You're the Only One, and we start that little set off with The Bargain Store for Maddie and Bradley. If you're listening tonight, or maybe somebody knows Maddie and Bradley. Bradley's probably at the races right now. Anyway, you kids love Dolly, so gotta love that. When the 20-somethings love the old music. 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My name is Terry, and I'm the host here tonight on Face the Music. Well, let's get going. This is one called Mountain Angel, just for you tonight on KZFR's Face the Music.

Maybe some say that it had died. They say it's just as well as it had been, the devil's child. They say good conquers evil, but here evil won the prize.

Oh yeah, I always love that song. Here You Come Again. But You Know I Love You is the cut before that. Family, I love the sentiment of that song. Yellow Roses, My Tennessee Mountain Home. Love Is Like a Butterfly. Why You Come Here Looking Like That, and A Mountain Angel. I put that on. It was a long song, so I could go out and check out the eclipse. Hopefully some of you are watching it, too. Dolly Parton singing. Okay, it's 9:29 here at the KZFR Studios at the top of the Waterford Breslauer Building. Basically, the Blues is up here next. They're here every Thursday. Well, hosted by Papa John, Miles, or Lamp Dog. Papa's supposed to be in the house tonight. They feature the many different shades of the blues. Old, new, and borderline blues are played. Followed by Corbin's Corner. Remember the music your older brother used to play in his room with the door closed? But you could still hear it, that's for sure. Well, that's Corbin's Corner. It's on from 12 to 2 a.m. So keep it locked down right here to the mighty Zephyr. Face the Music has been made possible this evening by the generous contributions of you beautiful KZFR supporters and by Pullen Cyclery, providing self-propelled transportation and non-polluting recreation. Pullen Cyclery has served the Chico community since 1918. They're located at 801 Main Street in downtown Chico, and you can reach Pullen's at 530-342-1055. 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Remember, all those underwriters, simply go to kzfr.org, click on that underwriter tab. You'll find them all waiting there to serve you. Okay, what have I got up next? I'm playing this off of Jan's album, but she also gave me this Rock and Roll Star. It was actually the last album that she made in 2023. So I'll play a couple of cuts off of that as well. But let's hear a couple more from this, because I just love some of these great old songs that she did. And this is one of my favorites. Reminds me of hanging out at the 99 Club. For you youngins, you don't know what the 99 Club was. It's a great bar down on Park Avenue, a little beer and wine joint. And it had a great pool table and a wonderful women's pool team that won almost every year for best team in Chico. So here we go. Two Doors Down. It was on the jukebox.

All right. Do I ever cross your mind? Old flames can't hold a candle to you. It's wrong, but it's right. And Two Doors Down started us off there on that little set. I'm switching over now to this cool album that Jan got me. The very last album that Dolly ever made, again in 2023. And we're going to hear a couple of cuts if I can fit them in. She covered Prince's Purple Rain, and then we'll hear World on Fire. John, the Papa, is in the house, going to bring you a great show on Basically the Blues. So keep it locked down right here to the mighty Zephyr.

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1: Oh yeah, last words from Dolly. 2023, she put out that album. Some great stuff. World's on Fire is the name of that one. And just before that, we heard Prince, the classic Purple Rain. Again, it's been my great pleasure to be here with you this evening. I hope you heard some Dolly Parton that weren't the songs you always are used to hearing from her and enjoying her. But I guess I'm going to have to end a little early and John's going to take over. But it's been great to be here with you this evening, and I'll see everybody next Thursday night for Face the Music.

Well, it's a marvelous night for the blues. 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Well, my baby's on fire, man, I'm tired like a wire. Yeah, it's a marvelous night for the blues. Oh, it's a marvelous night for the blues.

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Well, I'm gonna show you things

night for the blues. 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Yeah, it's a marvelous night for the blues. Well, it's a marvelous night for the blues. 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She'll be stepping out tonight in those high heel shoes. Yeah, it's a marvelous night.

Mr. Ron Tansky saying as it is, marvelous night for the blues. This is FM 90.1 KUZFR Chico, listener-supported community radio for the Sacramento Valley, the foothills, and beyond. We are also streaming at kzfr.org. This is John Miles. Welcome to Basic Blues. I'm going to get into it right now.

Well, that was the Pontiacs, going back quite a few years. The album is 100 Miles to Go, and saw them live at the Blue Max. I'm trying to think if it's got a date on it. Oh, well. And before that, we had Mr. Magic Sam and Shaky Jake helping him out doing I'm Tore Down. That's live at Silvio's, 1966. That's going back. And pretty much the same era, we had the band Fleetwood Mac doing Black Magic Woman. That was recorded live in Boston. And we started that set off with Mr. Ron Tansky doing A Marvelous Night for the Blues. Welcome to Basic Blues, John Miles. Hope everybody's staying cool out there. I'm here, it's supposed to start cooling off some, and everybody's appreciative of that. I do want to let you know that Basic Blues is made possible by generous contributions of KZFR supporters and by the law offices of Stephen R. Wattenberg, providing mediation services as an alternative to litigation. Their mediators work with all parties to find a solution that is often better suited to the needs of the participants than what the court can order. More information about alternative dispute resolution as well as assistance with your consumer or employment complaints can be obtained by calling 530-342-8930 and also by Chico Hearing Aid Center, celebrating over 70 years of changing lives through better hearing. Improved hearing can help loved ones participate in more activities, become more involved, and improve their quality of life. To schedule a hearing evaluation, you can go to Chico Hearing Aid Centers at 530-342-8132. Okay, coming up next, got some Walter Wolfman Washington for you. We'll go from there.

Yeah, mechanical error here. Me without something else. Oh well, hope you're having a good night out there, and we'll get some Teresa James and Rhythm Tramps up here in just a second.

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1: Yeah, clear out that driveway or side yard and help keep KZFR going. You are listening to Basic Blues. This is John Miles, and boy, I heard some nice guitar work in the last two songs. The last song was Gabe Stillman, and the song was The Man I'm Supposed to Be. That's off his release from this year, What Happens Next. And we heard, before that, we heard Rick Vito, and the song was The Big Beat. And that's off of his brand new album called Slide Master. And we had another new one. Teresa James and the Rhythm Tramps. Did I Got This Thing? That's off of her album, Bad at Being Good. And then before that, we went back to 2023 and had Walter Wolfman Washington doing Along About Midnight. That's off Feel So At Home release. And had a little problem with the CD player. It just froze up, but it fixed itself, so I got to hear it. So, cool. In case, we got a new one from Mr. Mike Golden. A song called, or the album's called While I Can. And we're going to hear Oh Lonesome Me.

0: So you're having a good time, Bismarck.
1: Yes!
0: So are we. Thank you very much for coming out.
1: Thank you for coming.

That was Jennifer Lynn and the Groove Revival off of her new album, Electric Eden. We heard A Refuge, that was live cut. Before that, we did not hear what we expected to. The album was misnumbered, or the CD, I guess. We heard Mike Golden doing a song called Deadwood, and that's off his album, While I Can. You are listening to Basic Blues, and I wanted to let you know that it's being made possible by the generous contributions of KZFR supporters and by the Paradise Arts Center, offering classes, workshops, and membership benefits at 5564 Almond Street in Paradise. 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And we're also being brought to you by the Butte Environmental Council, hosting the 39th Annual Bidwell Park and Creek Cleanup on Saturday, September 19th. Volunteers receive a cleanup site map, t-shirt, tools, and supplies from 9 a.m. until 12 p.m. Same-day registration and supply pickup begins at 8:30 a.m. at Hooker Oak Park, 1928 Manzanita Avenue. 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Yeah, clean up the trash. That's a good thing to do. Well, let's get back into the music. We'll go from there.

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And that was Mr. Bert Bryant doing a version of I Can't Quit Your Baby. It's off his 2024 release, Backstage 2. Before that, we heard People Not Politics by the Mike Borden Band, and that's off of his album, Kansas City O'Clock, that came out late last year. And that was it. We already announced Jennifer Lynn, who played earlier. Top of the hour, I guess it is. This is John Miles, and hope you're enjoying the show. Got a pretty cool one coming up next, Mr. Curtis Salgado. Legacy Rewind is named in album, Live in 25. Recorded April 5th at the Triple Door, Seattle, Washington. And including Curtis, they got a 15-person band here. And this is a nice 7-minute song. So lots of music and lots of musicians. So no further ado, Mr. Curtis Salgado.

it up for John Lynn.

0: That was Robin Capsulis, Sitting on Top of the World. That's off the blues. My computer just died. Oh, there you go. Phew. It's been a night, I tell you. 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There you go. Okay, you are listening to Basic of the Blues. Coming up next, got some Rory Gallagher. Going back, 1972-ish. And we'll go from there.
1: Rory Gallagher.

0: Mr. Rory Gallagher. I couldn't stop with one. I had to do two. We heard Messing with the Kid and the Bullfrog Blues. That's off the Live in Europe release by Mr. Rory Gallagher. It came out in early 20s. 1999. Geez, Louise. Time flies. Okay, let's see. Got a little diddly here for you, and we'll get back to the music.
1: 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That's Monday afternoons from noon to 2:30 right here at KZFR.

Well, that was Canned Heat with the help of Dave Alvin doing Blind Owl. I was lucky enough to see Dave do that song at the Women's Club not too long ago. And before that, we heard John Brennan doing a song called Honey Bee. That's off of his new album, Down Home. And see, after the Rory Gallagher, we had Amani Burnham and really nice album called Roots and Wings. We heard Bleeding Heart. If you're a Jimi Hendrix fan, I think he's kind of, wouldn't say, he's just, he's watched Jimmy play before. Let's put it that way. Okay, this is Basic Blues, and it's made possible by generous contributions of KZFR supporters and by Patrick Riley, a real estate professional with the Hightower Group. 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Patrick can be reached at 588-6593 and on Facebook at Patrick Riley Realtor for Properties in Chico and Butte Meadows. And we're also being brought to you by Lost on Main at 319 Main Street in Chico, presenting Mad Caddies with Diesel Boy on Tuesday, September 8th. 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Tickets and details on the Lost on Main website. There you go, good old Lost on Main. Chico icon. Okay, come on at midnight. We have Corbin's Corner. And I'm not sure exactly what I'm going to end up playing. I got some Little Bill and the Blue Notes lined up for me, a band out of Seattle. This one goes back to 1991. And go from there.

That was a couple of songs by Little Bill and the Blue Notes. Gonna leave you with one last one from Dave Thomas. And Corbin's Corner is coming right up there. Be safe, be sane out there.

At KZFR.org, and you're listening to Corbin's Corner. And I am Corbin. Hello, everybody. Happy Thursday night. Hope you've had a good week. I had an alright week. Not too bad, I guess. Drove a lot for work. Went down to Salinas on Monday. That wasn't fun. And coincidentally, I also just finished reading Of Mice and Men. Short book. So not like just finished, but I read it, you know. Because I was supposed to in school, and I didn't. And now I did. Good book. Good book. It's a classic. It ends really quickly, though. I don't know if you guys remember reading it back in school, but everything just happens in like 3 or 4 pages right at the very end. But good book. The Corbiscope last week was something. I forget what it was. Probably was it just Full Send It? Was that what it was, or was that 2 weeks ago? I don't remember. I'll look it up and I'll let you guys know later. Anyway, the Corbiscope, if you don't know, is a horoscope said by me, Corbin, here on Corbin's Corner, applicable to everyone for everything that would not end bad. So stick around to the end of the broadcast, about 10 till 2, give or take, to your next week's to set you on the right path. Yeah. Just got done listening to Cornflake by Psychedelic Porn Crumpets. Got a lot of tunes tonight. We're going to get it going with Suburban Home by Descendants here on Corbin's Corner on KZFR.

Corbin's Corner is made possible by the generous contributions of KZFR supporters, you lovely, beautiful people listening, and by The Printed Image, providing screen printing and custom embroidery in Chico since 1980. Printed Image is open Monday through Friday from 9 a.m. to 3 p.m. and by appointment. More information at 530-898-9525. And by Harmonize for Health Wellness Sanctuary, hosting DEXA Scan Mobile in Chico Friday, September 25th and Saturday the 26th. DEXA Scan is a comprehensive review that provides baseline data to help improve performance, health, and general well-being. The scan includes lean tissue and muscle symmetry analysis and a bone density report, and more. Details on Facebook at 530-222-2274 for calls or texts. Just got done listening to Mid-20s Skateboarder by Pacu Pacu Pacu. Before that, we had Do It Right Now by the Stiff Richards, Blackout Stout by Fiddlar, No Face by Suicide Machines, and started that out with Suburban Home by Descendants. Up next, we got Playboy Man Baby. They came to Chico a couple years back. They played at the Goose when there was that huge, huge, huge storm, and it like knocked out the power to the Goose, and so a bunch of people had like their cell phone flashlights out and they were playing like an acoustic thing. It was pretty cool. Anyway, here's their song, You Can Be a Fascist Too, here on Corbin's Corner, KZFR.

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3: Just got done listening to Opus by Uranium Club. Before that, we had Twisted Teen by Twisted Teens off of their album Twisted Teens. Futurephobic by Frankie and the Witchfingers. Saw them play that live twice. Both great shows. Then we started... Oh no, we had Nude Casino by Iguana Death Cult. And then we started out with You Can Be a Fascist Too by Playboy Man Baby. It's currently 12:34 on a lovely Thursday evening. Typically, here's where I play listener requests, but I don't got none today. And that's fine. I got plenty of tunes. But if you have a song that you want played, you can text me if you know me, or you can call the station at 530-895-0131 and make a request. Do have some rules about that, though. No swears, obviously. No bummers. No songs that are, like, slow. No slow ballads. And keep the vibe. Is the third rule. And that's like, you know, punk-ish, garage-ish, rock-ish, you know, that sort of thing. But for now, we're going to get into a little bit of a psych territory. Here's Gathering of Ancient Tribes by Goat here on Corbin's Corner KZFR.

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Just got done listening to Floating Features by La Luz. Before that, we had Chismeten by Modu Mokhtar and Gathering of Ancient Tribes by Goat. We did get a listener request sent in, which is nice. So I'll play that right now. Not really listener request time, but you know what? We do it. So here is O by Sleater-Kinney here on Corbin's Corner KZFR.

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And you are listening to Corbin's Corner. Just got done listening to Talking on the Internet by Spiritual Cramp. Before that, we had In the Clear by Wine Lips. By Teen Jesus and the Gene Teasers. That's 1A, 4 H's, and an exclamation point. Then before that, a listener request of Oh by Sleater Kinney. It's actually a street in southern Washington up along the 5 near Olympia. I don't remember the exact town. But yeah, they're named after the street, and I passed through it on my way up to Seattle a couple weeks ago. Up next, it's time for an 8-minute-long song by King Gizzard and the Lizard Wizard. Here is Rattlesnake here on Corbin's Corner.

Corwin's Corner is made possible by the generous contributions of KZFR supporters, you lovely, beautiful people listening, and by Friends of Butte Creek, presenting the 20th Annual Wild and Scenic Film Festival with two showings this year. 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Just got done listening to Comfortable by Beans. Before that, we had Fallen Gods by Karkara and Rattlesnake by King Gizzard and the Lizard Wizard. I'm gonna change gears a little bit, as we are wont to do. Here's Wolfpack with their song New Guru here on Corbin's Corner, KZFR.

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1: That was To Whom It May Concern by Novel, spelled with a 0 for the O and a 3 for the E, so N0V3L, Novel. Before that, we had Rather Low by Nick Shoulders, Blister in the Sun by Violent Femmes, and New Guru by Wolfpack to start that little set out. Up next, we got some Parakeet Courts. It's their song, Just Shadows. What is going on with that? Maybe not Just Shadows. There's something weird with that file for whatever reason. Let's do Captive of the Sun by Parakeet Courts here on Corbin's Corner, KZFR.

I was always told that the very best lyrics would come straight from the heart. I was always told that every lyric I wrote, it would tear me apart. I would have a notebook full of my deepest thoughts, and I would

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That was Tabloid Newspaper by Hotel Lux. Before that, we had Pet Body by Maya Folic. I Am Steve by Hey Steve. Pipe Eye with their song People Move Along. And started that out with Captive of the Sun by Parquet Courts. It's currently 1:47 here in the stewed. So, got a couple of songs before we do the Corboscope, which, again, is a horoscope said by me, Corbin, here on Corbin's Corner, applicable to everyone for everything that would not end bad. And then we got our closing song, and then I'll kick it over to Radio Paradise. So, up next, we got They Might Be Giants and their song Birdhouse in Your Soul here on Corbin's Corner, KZFR.

And little did we know we had just started World War III. Little did we know we had just started World War III.

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1: surely you could just as easily park it over there.
0: Surely you could just as easily park it over there.
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0: She held the mic right up to his face, called him out for everything and said, "You're a disgrace." But Keith wasn't listening. His eyes were locked deadpan.

That was Keith by Play Lunch. Before that, we had Birdhouse in Your Soul by They Might Be Giants. This is The Unexplained by Ataraxia, the theme song to the Corpuscope, which one last time. It's a horoscope said by me, Corbin, here on Corbin's Corner, applicable to everyone for everything that would not end bad. Last week's was, I forget what it was, and I forgot to look it up also. Oops. So, exclusive to you guys who listened to last week, I suppose. But now I take out my magic ball made of crystal and quartz, and I set it on the table. And I uncover it, and I gaze upon it, and I tell you what it tells me to tell you. And this week, it is saying for you to... what is it saying? It's saying for you to go outside. Go outside, take a break. Go stop and smell the roses, maybe touch grass. Take a dip in the pool. I don't know, go outside. Like leisurely go outside, you know? Not like a, oh, you're stuck inside too long, go outside. It's like, no, go outside because it's fun out there. Yeah. Go outside. I've had a great time tonight. A wonderful time. A lovely, beautiful, awesome, stupendous, radical, awesome again time tonight, as always. Catch me next week. Same time, midnight to 2 on Thursdays. Not this Saturday, but next Saturday, I'll be at the farmer's market running the booth for 7 to 9, bright and early. And I can't imagine there's a huge overlap of people who are listening tonight that will also be up that early for the farmer's market. But hey, if you are, come say hi. Come say hi to me. But got one more song tonight. And this is a little bit out of the wheelhouse typically, but you know what? Big rest in peace to Dolly Parton. You know, I wasn't aware that she could die. So that sucks. But this is my favorite song by her. This is 9 to 5 to close us out tonight. I'll see you guys next week. I guess you'll hear me next week. But yeah, 9 to 5, Dolly Parton. I love you. Good night.

That was such a good segue, and it didn't even play. What the heck? Hold on, give me just a moment. I don't know why she swallowed a fly. Perhaps she'll die. I'm playing it off my phone, so, you know. Oh, there we go. Okay, 9 to 5, love you, good night.

that your pastors and they will never grieve. 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I'm checking where you're coming from and where you're going to. I'm checking out what you have done to see what

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0: That's a group called the Boxer Rebellion. They're based in London, mostly English. They do have one or two American members, including the vocalist. And they have a very nice bit of advice there, I'd say. Yeah, I can find no fault with that at all.
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0: Well, just because I don't want to cry this morning doesn't mean that I'm not doing it, but the views and opinions expressed on this program do not necessarily represent the views or opinions of KZFR staff, board of directors, underwriters, and volunteers. And it's the first thing Friday morning, hour-long alphabetical expedition into the wonderful world of music. And that was the quartet with I Don't Want to Cry. Abba to Sappa this morning is made possible by the generous contributions of the UKZFR supporters out there and by Morningside Animal Hospital, a locally owned veterinary clinic in Chico led by Dr. McCann and Dr. Krausen. 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And, you know, it is a first thing Friday morning, hour-long alphabetical expedition into the wonderful world of music. And I want to welcome you this morning. It's 5 after 5. It's actually 6 after 5 right now. And I'm glad that you're alive. So, you know, we do the alphabet here, and it's all about the letters. But I was doing some number fun a couple weeks ago. And, you know, I almost got it all out of my system. And I think I need to have just a little bit more of some numbers going on this morning. It's the 28th of August, 2026. And good morning to you. And whether you're just getting up, or you've been up, or you're got the day off, or you're going to work, this song's for all y'all.
1: This is your day off, but I need you to work with me a minute. I know I pay minimum wages. Come on.
0: Come on, everybody.
1: Everybody that works.
0: Let's do it for Dolly, y'all.

Right now, coming up, we'll have Roy Davis and his button-down brass with A Taste of Honey. And that's all that Dolly Parton was. And well, she was so much more. But it all comes down to it. Nothing sweeter than that woman. A real taste of honey.

It's listener-supported, non-commercial, people-powered community radio for the Sacramento Valley, the foothills, and beyond. 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Yeah, that's what we do. We do it all. And the views and opinions, of course, expressed on this program are not necessarily the views or opinions of KZFR's staff, board of directors, underwriters, or volunteers. Just trying to keep myself together here. It's rather rough. Abba to Zap is made possible this morning by your generous contributions and by the printed image, providing screen printing and custom embroidery in Chico since 1980. The printed image is open Monday through Friday from 9 a.m. to 3 p.m. and by appointment. More information, give them a call. Yeah, you can reach the printed image at 530-898-9525. Thank you to the underwriters and all of your generous contributions. My name is Chester. I'll be here with you for the next 47 minutes. And I said, or as I said earlier, just trying to keep myself together. It's tough. It's really rough. But I feel like I've got everything covered as far as my attire because, you know, the lives that we've lost and stuff here. I am in a little bit of mourning, so you don't want to go around wearing a bunch of bright clothes for that, right? Right?

0: Right on, right on. Wait. No. Okay, so anyways, I gotta jump in here. Right now we have Rodrigo y Gabriela with Akatsuki. And they're actually here with Hiromi. That's right, so it's Rodrigo y Gabriela y Hiromi. And, well, you know. So, yeah, that's going on right now. And it's 5:33. I'm glad that you're with me here on the Appa to Zappa radio show. It's your first thing Friday morning, our long alphabetical expedition into the wonderful world of music. So far today, we just heard the Righteous Brothers. My tears will go away. Radiohead before that with Fake Plastic Trees. Rhonda Vincent back there with Bluegrass Girl. Rod Stewart, I Don't Want to Talk About It. We had Rancid. Yeah, Rancid with Time Bomb. And Roy Davis back there with his button down brass. Dolly Parton. And pardon me for not keeping myself together very well today, but she sang 9 to 5 live from, I think that was 85. Somewhere in the 80s. And Quartet started us all off back there, way back there, 30 something minutes ago with I Don't Want to Cry. And I don't want to. So recently at a retreat, so I was doing the whole relax, rejuvenate, refresh kind of thing. And well, it didn't work. Because what I didn't do right was unplug. I didn't unplug from my device. And so I was bombarded with the reality of, you know, a lot of the things that are going on in the world. And, you know, so that's countered my measures to do all those things, you know, and I was instantly stressed again. So I don't know what I'm trying to get out here, but you know, I'm sorry again for you know, top of the show was kind of a mess, but I do feel loss. It's just sometimes it catches up with me and I try and block it out or something like that. This morning's show, Appa to Zappa, is being made possible.
1: Whoa.
0: God,
1: that's incredible.
0: It was pretty good. I mean,
1: that's
0: it.
1: So good.
0: Yeah. I like that. So, yeah, we're being helped out by Kenny Nursery Topsoil, serving home gardeners, landscapers, valley farmers, and agricultural companies. 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That's right. You can find them there with all of that. What I got lined up here? What's next?
2: Polka!

No, we don't want to hear any more Hawaiian music right now. I mean, you'll have some Hawaiian music coming up tomorrow morning. Yeah, Island Rhythms tomorrow morning. Be on it at 9 in the morning there. Yeah, well, that didn't. Sometimes things don't always work out as they as I would hope them to. But you know, we're always trying. We're always trying to get some music on here. I don't have too much to talk about today. Yeah, I told you about the underwriters and stuff like that. And gosh, yeah, things aren't wanting to boot up, or the record skips, or the needle pops over, or something like that. So, yeah, you know, I could tell this morning it was just going to be one of those ones. You know. It's not bad. It's just what it is, you know. It's like a purple stain. I guess it could be worse. You know? A purple stain. It's purple. At least it's pretty, but it's still a stain.

0: Hey, this morning's radio show, Albert Zappa, is winding up now, and I have to go. And so when I'm gone, I will, you know, hopefully be back next week. Oh, we'll have to see. But you have the Rack and Tours closing us out. I have one more song that I can play for you before I have to go. I hope that you will stay tuned. 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Thank you very much for tuning in this morning. I'm sorry I was such a mess. I feel like a wreck. But, you know, we did it all for Dolly, and she was the sweetest thing. And right now, we're going to close out with the Refugee Camp All-Stars. Have an absolutely zappatastic day. I'll talk with you next time. Peace.
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That is because, yes, it all was to me. I'm Russell Damien, upcoming and on the way, Galaxy 500. Danielle Dax, Pink Turns Blue, Peter and the Test Tube Babies, got some Fad Gadget, Killing Joke, and Southern Death Cult, plus a whole lot more. KZFR follows open meetings, regulations, and laws enforced by the federal and state governments. More info is available at www.kzfr.org. All right. Let's get into it.

performed and played together. Guess that's a little history. Anyway, the band had lots of singles back then in the day and put out maybe two albums of collection of stuff. This was a B-side of a single they had back in 1983. I am gonna start us off in a happy dancing and gothy mood with the band Specimen. And this is the Telltale. I could say Telltale. My lips weren't working. All right, let's get into it. It's going to be a fun show. Thanks for being here. I'm Russell Damien. And you're listening to Radio Days here on FM 90.1 KZSB.

It's a Friday morning. You know what's happening. It's time for Radio Days. I'm Russell Damien. This is Pink Turns Blue.

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Jim Howell of the Funhouse here. 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

Nothing a little more relaxing than the mating sounds of the South American frogs. And that's what you just heard. Second release from the band out of the UK. An oi band, a punk band, and a surreal band. Because who else would name themselves Peter and the Test Tube Babies? September, part two. We haven't even entered September yet, but that was part two. From their second release back in 83, The Mating Sounds of South American Frogs. We'll wrap it up the set for you. Here on a Friday morning, I'm Russell Damien. You're listening to Radio Days, D-A-Z-E. And you know why? Because it all was to me. In before that, Pink Turns Blue from Cologne, Germany. Band that is still together and putting it out in an awesome way. Fear and Desire. Well, actually, that one was called The Curse. That's from Meta, their second release from 88. Also from the year 1988, Fear and Desire, seventh release from the Belgian Coldwave band called Siglu XX. Could be Siglu 20, but I think it's pretty much Siglu XX. Band has put out many, many things since 1978. Was active all the way to the year 90, so big through the 80s. And they broke up, or at least stopped, and then reformed in 2018. Influenced by the Factory record label and the Joy Division sound. So from Belgium, a little gothic, post-punk, and cold wave from Siglu XX, Fear and Desire is what you heard. And I kicked it all off with Specimens' Tell Tale. Single from the band. Pretty much everything Specimen put out was a single or put on a compilation. That one came out in 1983. Welcome to the program. I'm Russell Damien. 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And Patrick can be reached at 530-588-6593 or on Facebook. There you go. All right, in our future, I feel we'll hear some Leather Nun. Also, Sisters of Mercy doing a cover of a recently deceased female artist that we dolly much miss. So, stick around for that. Also, Killing Joke. Grillin' Roar, Camper von Beethoven, and so much more. All right, let's get back to it. An American indie rock band formed up in 1987 in the Boston, Cambridge, Massachusetts area. Made up of drummer Damon Kurakowski, bassist and vocalist Naomi Yang, and a superior musician, vocalist, writer,
that is still out there amazing us today, Dean Wareham. So, called themselves Galaxy 500, and only three albums did they release back in the day. One of my favorites. This is their second, came out in 1989, called On Fire. I'm gonna leave the planet with Galaxy 500. I'm Russell Damien. Thank you for joining me on my radio days.

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0: 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I think I'm gonna try and mix up a little soul stew like my good buddy Tim G does. Let's see. A little bit of this.
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3: I know you got soul.

That's a band that has played Wave Gothic Treffen for many years out of the UK with lead singer Steve Abbo Abbott. They call themselves UK Decay. That's from their first release back in 1981 for Mad Men Only. Something called Unexpected Guest. A little Peter Murphy feel in that, huh? UK Decay wrapping up the set for you here on this Friday morning. Also in there, Clan of Xymox, Louise. Medusa was their second release, and it came out 40 years ago this year, 1986. Lust, well, I'll tell you that in a minute, Medusa, but Lust Games, also from the year 1986, was the first release from the band Leather Nun. Pink House is what you heard. Danielle Dax, Pariah. From her second release, 84's Jesus Egg That Wept. And I kicked all the set off with Galaxy 500's Leave the Planet from the On Fire release, second. That one came out in 89. All bands that I have never seen, but I kind of wish I had. A few of them I can still see today. Welcome to the program. If you're just joining us, well, you've missed a few. Siglu XX, Specimen, Peter, the Test Tube Babies. Plus a whole lot more that I just reminded you of. But you can always go online and listen to the program. 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And a big thanks going out to Lost on Main. That's 319 Main Street here in downtown Chico, presenting Mad Caddies with Diesel Boy, Tuesday, September 8th. The doors are at 7, the show is at 8. There's also going to be support from local musicians. Tickets and details on the Lost on Main website. 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If you're a new student here in Chico, welcome. Hope you have a great semester. Maybe check out some of our underwriters, like North Rim Adventure. Help get involved in activities out there. All right, on the way, Killing Joke, Fad Gadget, and we're gonna get dark with Black Sabbath. Black Sabbath? On Radio Days? Yeah, it's my show. And I can do what I want. You want to do a show? Come on down. We'll train you and you can become one of the programmers here and take us into the future. Well, a lot of people passed this last week. Many famous and many not so, but this one is probably one of the more famous of the artists, musicians, and talents that have passed. Now, her music isn't really part of my format. But Dolly Parton, oh, she is a
you know, I would call her an icon to the American way. I mean, she wrote so many music, so many songs, and so many artists actually covered a lot of her tunes and made them sometimes a little bit more famous. You know, Whitney did Always Love You and some other artists out there. I could go through the list here from Prince to Whitney to just so many. Always one to look at was Dolly Parton and listen to. But you'd be surprised if you thought that a goth and post-punk band would cover some of the Dolly sounds. Well, her famous one, Jolene, was covered by the Sisters of Mercy live show starting back in 1983. They would do it live and the audience would just love it. I mean, nobody can do it as dark and dreary as Andrew Eldritch. This one came off of a radio show on the BBC back in 1983. You can find it on a couple of new releases that came out a few years ago, as well as a compilation called BBC Sessions, 1982 through 1984. This one was done on the BBC's David Kidd Jensen show back in 83. It's the Dolly Parton tune, Jolene, celebrating the life of Dolly Parton as only the Sisters of Mercy can. I'm Russell Damien. Hello, and welcome to Radio Days.

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I'm Russell Damien. 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

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Let's go to Louisiana, where we listen to the music of the Creoles and the Cajuns, and we run off to New Orleans, too. We have a lot of fun on Saturday mornings. We'll get your day started just right. We'll pass a good time. Don't forget, we're here every Saturday morning playing Louisiana music for you on Saturday mornings from 7 to 9. I'm your host, Hondo. Catch the Bomb-A-Tan program. Et toi.

That's Camper Van Beethoven doing the Black Flag cover, Wasted, written by Greg Ginn and Keith Morris. Forgot how wasted that song can get. From their debut back in 85, Telephone Free Landslide Victory. Camper wrapping up the set for you here on a Friday morning. From Iceland, the all-girl band. Now I'm going to screw it up because I just can't speak it right. Here we go. Grælurnar. Grælurnar. I did pretty good. CC was the name of that. From their second release back in 83. I'm going to mess this one up. Mavastelia. Maybe not so bad. CC, an anthem to all laborers everywhere. Girl Icelandic bands. On the next Mario Povich. Black Sabbath in there, also because I can. It's my radio show. From what Bill Ward calls his favorite Sabbath record of all time, Master of Reality, third one. Came out in 1971, includes Sweetleaf on it, but I didn't play that. I played you Children of the Grave. What better way to get a Friday morning going than to play some Black Sabbath before 8 a.m.? Mr. Frank Toby, Fad Gadget, his concoction that he called Fad Gadget. That's quite a fad gadget you've got there. Back to Nature, single, all the way from 79. Frank Toby, the man behind Fad Gadget. Killing Jokes, Darkness Before Dawn. That's always the way it's going to be. There's always darkness before the dawn. Nighttime, fifth release, came out in 85. Includes 80s on it, of course, but I didn't play that one because we've heard it before. And I do believe I kicked it off with the March Violets at the top of the hour. Their single back in 84, happy little tune called Walk Into the Sun. Walk Into the Sun, Darkness Before Dawn, Back to Nature, Children of the Grave, CC and Wasted. All right here on Radio Days for you on a Friday morning. I'm Russell Damien, the program made possible, of course, by your continued support of Community Radio KZFR. A big thanks going out to the bankruptcy law offices of Michael O'Hayes. 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Morning is moving fast. It's the last Friday of the month. We'll be into September in no time. Stick around for that. Coming up at 8 a.m. this morning, it's Democracy Now! Lots going on, especially on the other side of the earth. And you can help by maybe looking into it. Anytime you can help others around the world from their sadness, it's always a good feeling. At 9 a.m. this morning, we've got Scotty's Soul Shakedown Party. That's happening this Friday morning, 9 a.m. Soul Shakedown Party with Scotty. On the way, Adam Ant, Southern Death Cult.
and Tim Curry. So I'll play you something from another one who passed recently, another icon to the odd and the fun. The bottom of the hour here, 7:30, and I think reggae was always a big part of college radio back in the day because commercial radio wouldn't touch it, and that's a shame. 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But I'm feeling a little irie right now, so I'm going to do a couple reggae tunes for you. Michael Prophet on the way. This is Junior Biles, Beat Down the Babylon. The reggae portion of the show. I'm Russell Damien, and you're listening to Radio Days here on FM 90.1 KZFR.

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Everybody remember, there is always room at the top. From his fourth solo release back in 90, Manners and Physique, Room at the Top, Adam Ants. I've been seeing some Adam Ant a lot on the interweb. It's like some live stuff he's been doing. I mean, he's still doing it. Probably about a billion years old, that old Adam. But probably well worth checking out. Oldies and goodies. The Bent Suicide in before that, Dream Baby Dream, and Southern Death Cult in there with All Glory. That was a John Peel session from the a compilation put out from the band, Southern Death Cult. Came out in 82 and 83. Welcome. You're tuned to Radio Days. I'm Russell Damien, program made possible by your generous contributions. 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Big thanks going out to Harmonize for Health Wellness Sanctuary, hosting DEXA Scan Mobile here in Chico, Friday, September 25th and Saturday the 26th. DEXA Scan is a comprehensive review that provides baseline data to help improve performance, health, and general well-being. And the scan includes lean tissue and muscle symmetry analysis, a bone density report, and a whole lot more. Details on Facebook and at 530-222-2274. 530-222-2274 for calls or texts. And DA Lampe Construction, a proud supporter of KZFR and community radio here in Northern California. For more information, visit dalampeconstruction.com. There you have it. Want to thank you, Jose and Jessica. I like my shirt. It's nice. Always enjoy a good Holiday Inn wherever it presents itself, from here or Cambodia. All right, there you go. Another show done, gone out into the ether, never to be heard again, but I do archive, or we archive here, our programs for a couple of weeks, so check out the archives to find it, listen to it again if you wish, and I keep the playlists on Spotify, so you can go to Spotify and listen to the music without my voice being there, and that's always the best way to listen to my radio program. Give it a follow, and I'll try to follow you back through the Spotify app, okay? Been a wild week. We lost one, a great one, an actor, a vocalist, a voicist, an overall great oddball character, actor, person. You know, it was Tim Curry. And that's kind of a bummer. But he had a stroke years ago and has been fighting, I hear, good health issues. But it finally, the dark one got him. Took him home. Passed away this week. Tim Curry from, you know him from, of course, as Dr. Frank Infurter from the classic. He's done so many different Broadway shows. Amadeus, of course, Rocky Horror, just an icon. From it, and I love him in Legend. His makeup in that as the devil is just awesome, or the Dark Lord, it's just great. And it's a shame. Go back and check out, do a weekend of Tim Curry movies, you know, just dig out some of the darker, deeper ones. Not the you can do Home Alone 2, but you know, it's your choice. It's always good in things. Clue was awesome too, as a matter of fact. Plus Scary Movie 2, and of course, he was it, Pennywise the Clown originally, and I have always hated clowns. He made sure I kept that thought going. Okay, he did some pop rock, he did some goth rock, he did a variety of different sounds, and I've got one that I want to play for you here to wrap up the program.
This one comes off of his second. He only did two actual rock albums or pop rock albums. This one came out in 79 called Fearless. He's got great pedigree here on this. I'm going to play you I Do the Rock. I remember this from way back in high school. As a matter of fact, that's when I heard him do this one. Do the Rock. R.I.P. Dr. Frank N. I'm Russell Damien. Until next time, thank you for joining me in my radio days here on FM 90.1.

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0: down.
1: Every single day that a child spends in Dili, they are traumatized.
0: And finally, to a new documentary about preserving language, culture, and dubbing Disney's The Lion King into Quechua.
2: There are so many great movies we've all enjoyed. So why the hell can't the Quechua children enjoy them too?
0: The documentary is called Rumasimi, and it's opening nationwide. All that and more coming up. Welcome to Democracy Now!, democracynow.org, The War and Peace Report. I'm Amy Goodman. In Nepal, more than 500 people have been confirmed dead after a massive wall of water, mud, and debris crashed through a Himalayan river valley on the border with Tibet. The AP reports more than 1,500 people are still missing. Nepali police issued a fresh alert Friday, warning new floods could rush into already devastated areas. This comes as the desperate search for survivors continues. We'll go to Kathmandu, Nepal, later in the broadcast to speak with a climate expert. Iranian officials say Tehran is preparing a list of conditions needed to reopen shipping through the Strait of Hormuz. A spokesperson for the Islamic Revolutionary Guard Corps said Iran would only reopen the waterway if the U.S. lifted its blockade of Iranian ports while paying compensation and removing sanctions. Today marks the six-month anniversary of the joint U.S.-Israeli attacks on Iran. At the time, President Trump called the strikes a short-term excursion, promising they would end within weeks. Meanwhile, the Washington Post reports CIA Director John Ratcliffe's secret trip to Moscow earlier this week was preceded by fresh U.S. intelligence indicating the Kremlin sees the United States as weakened by the Iran war. This comes as the Associated Press reports the Pentagon faces a beyond critical shortage of Patriot missile interceptors in Europe after exhausting most of its supply defending U.S. bases and Israel from Iranian drones and missiles. Israel's carrying out renewed airstrikes on southern Lebanon, where health officials report a woman was killed just 48 hours after her wedding. The newlywed's home was also destroyed in the attack on the Nabatea district. Six people were wounded by Israeli strikes, including a child, a woman, and two elderly people. In the Gaza Strip, an Israeli drone attack killed three members of the same family north of Khan Yunis earlier today. This follows Israeli strikes a day earlier that killed three Palestinians and wounded several others. On Thursday, Israeli Defense Minister Israel Katz renewed his threat to target any Palestinians seen flying balloons or kites over Gaza, declaring, quote, any launch is a terrorist act. His threats have forced parents to enforce a ban on flying kites.
2: They have been deprived of education, which is the most essential pillar for children and for human beings. Should they even be deprived of this simple toy? The simplest toy that we can provide for them at the lowest cost, the Israeli enemy has banned them from using.
0: The Trump administration sent a second deportation flight to Haiti in the past week, as officials rapidly expand the removal of thousands of Haitians after the end of temporary protected status, TPS. The flight landed Thursday in the city of Cap-Haïtien, as the main international airport in Port-au-Prince has been deemed too dangerous due to gang violence. More than 50 people were on board, including children as young as 1 year old and several children born in the U.S. and Brazil. As the Trump administration ramps up deportations to Haiti, federal immigration agents have flooded Springfield, Ohio, home to a large Haitian community and target of Trump's repeated racist attacks. Haitian residents are living in fear as masked ICE agents and unmarked cars snatch community members off the streets. This is Springfield resident Jen Castro addressing the city council during a public comment period on Tuesday.
3: Springfield is afraid, not of crime, but of ICE. Afraid of a car in the driveway that is not a neighbor's. Afraid to drop kids at school. Afraid to go to work. Afraid to sit in a pew on Sunday. That fear is real. It is happening right now, and some of you have decided it doesn't concern you. That is not good enough anymore. If you have to

0: talk yourself out of caring when a father is zip-tied in front of his own children, the problem is not empathy, it is you.
1: That was Jen Casto. In Minnesota, Hennepin County Attorney Mary Moriarty is demanding the capture of ICE agent Christian Castro, who Texas released from custody Thursday and is in Texas after a judge blocked Minnesota's extradition bid. Castro is accused of firing his gun and wounding a Venezuelan man, Julio Cesar Sosa Celis, in the leg. This is Moriarty.
2: I am told that Governor Abbott claims to be tough on crime. How exactly is he tough on crime by manipulating an extradition process that is supposed to be administrative? To protect a man who shot into a house with children inside, lied about it, and is under investigation by the federal government.
1: President Trump signed an executive order Thursday declaring Lake Ontario will be renamed Lake of America, effective immediately. Trump's order came days after the White House imposed tariffs of 50% on $20 billion worth of Canadian goods. Trump's order drew support from MAGA politicians and ridicule from Democrats. New York Governor Kathy Hochul wrote, quote, "An acronym for the Great Lakes used to be HOMES. Thanks to Donald Trump, it's now SHAME," she wrote. SHAME would stand for Superior Huron America, Michigan, and Erie. In Michigan, Democratic U.S. Senate candidate Dr. Abdullah El Sayed published a map showing Lake Michigan renamed Lake Florida, a dig at his opponent Mike Rogers, who splits time between Michigan and Florida. A publisher, editor, and reporter at the federally funded news organization Stars and Stripes are suing the Pentagon, claiming Defense Secretary Pete Hegseth and other top officials had them fired over their critical reporting. The firings came after Stars and Stripes broke news about poor conditions, low morale, and mental health crises aboard the USS Abraham Lincoln during its unprecedented deployment to the Middle East. President Trump called the reports fake news. In April, the White House fired Stars and Stripes independent ombudsman Jacqueline Smith without an official reason. The U.S. Navy is considering renaming an aircraft carrier after President Trump once its construction is complete. CNN first reported the plan, which would see the warship's name change from the USS Doris Miller, honoring an enlisted African-American sailor who helped defend U.S. forces during Japan's 1941 attack on Pearl Harbor. Meanwhile, Justice Department lawyers have suggested the Trump administration might demolish the John F. Kennedy Center for the Performing Arts unless the government is allowed to follow through with its plans for the site, which include adding the words renovated and restored by President Donald J. Trump to the building's exterior. That's despite a federal judge's order to remove Donald Trump's name from the Kennedy Center, which has already happened. On Thursday, Commerce Secretary Howard Lutnick defended Trump's plans. He spoke to reporters outside a federal court as a protester nearby chanted shame.
3: If President Trump was the construction manager, if he agreed to do it, we could get this done. But if he didn't agree to do it, what would we do? The board would have to hire a construction manager, spend them tens of millions of dollars, and the building would, of course, run over time and over budget.
1: And newly published financial disclosure forms reveal President Trump made more than 1,000 stock transactions in June, with many of the trades involving the same energy companies that were reaping record windfall profits from the U.S. and Israeli war in Iran. Trump also traded in artificial intelligence stocks like NVIDIA and drug manufacturers, including Eli Lilly and Merck. And those are some of the headlines. This is Democracy Now!, democracynow.org, The War and Peace Report. I'm Amy Goodman in New York with Juan Gonzalez in Chicago. Hi, Juan.
4: Hi, Amy, and welcome to all of our listeners and viewers across the country and around the world.
1: In a moment, we're going to be going to Nepal to talk about the massive devastation from a glacier that broke off. Now, at least 2,000 people are dead or missing. But first, we go to Texas. Calls to shut down the Dilley Immigration Processing Center in South Texas continue to grow following the detention and deportation of Victor Martinez Nieto, along with his 5-year-old son, Liam. The arrest happened just days before Liam was set to start kindergarten. They've both been deported to Mexico. According to the family's lawyer, Liam's dad begged officers to let his son go as they were arrested on their way to soccer practice in Austin last week. His father wanted Liam to be released to his mom, but ICE reportedly refused. We go now to San Antonio, Texas, where we're joined by Democratic Congressmember Joaquin Castro, who requested to visit Liam and his father in custody, but ICE denied the request. Last month, Congressmember Castro led a group of more than 110 Democratic House members in a nationwide call to end the immigration jail in Dilley. He's joining us now from a car in San Antonio on his way to a meeting. Congressmember Castro, we thank you for taking these minutes to be with us. Talk about what you're demanding. Today, you're headed to Dilley once again.
5: Yeah, great to be with y'all. This will be my 9th inspection of Dilley this year, and I join 110 other Democrats in calling for the United States government to shut down the Dilley Detention Center. It is, to me, it represents the commodification of child imprisonment. You have kids as young as 2 months old who have been in prison there, and every child that's put in there, every woman, every person, there are American investors who are making money off of their imprisonment, but most especially the children. So I got asked by some of ICE leadership to meet with them at Dilley, and I'm going to go do that this morning.
4: And Congressman, the Texas Tribune reported earlier this month that immigrant children are held at Dilley 5 times longer than a court order allows. Can you talk about that situation, especially the case of Liam Tadeo, the 5-year-old boy, and his father, Victor Martinez Nieto?
5: Yeah, I tried to visit with Liam and his father last Friday and got his mother's permission to meet with him, and still ICE refused to let me meet with him. I then told them that I wanted to visit with Liam and his father today during my inspection, and they, of course, deported him in the last few days. And so this is an agency that has become very abusive, that has absolutely gone rogue, and that should be disbanded.
4: And Congressman, could you comment also about how a judge has blocked Minnesota's bid to extradite Christian Castro, an ICE agent accused of firing his gun and wounding a Venezuelan man in the leg?
5: Yeah, absolutely. To finish up on your last question, there's something known as the Florida Settlement Agreement that says that children should only be held in these detention centers for up to 20 days. And ICE right now is going well over that limit. I've met with kids who have been there 3 months, 7 months, 10 months. And so this is really abusive, and it's traumatizing a lot of kids. With respect to Christian Castro, who is in the Rio Grande Valley, he was up in Minnesota, was one of the ICE agents from Texas up in Minnesota. And just so we understand what he did, he shot into a closed door of a house where there were 6 people, including children, and ended up shooting a man. And then on top of that, he lied about it and got caught. And so the Texas Rangers, when he came back to Texas, arrested him. And he was in jail awaiting extradition at the request of Minnesota. Governor Greg Abbott, who's one of the most corrupt governors in the country, refused to do that based purely on politics. And so, unfortunately, that agent was released yesterday from jail and is presumably in Texas, but is also a flight risk.
1: Congressman Castro, we also want to ask about yet another case. Earlier this year, you nominated David Garcia to the U.S. Naval Academy. His mother, Maria, is now jailed at Dilley. ICE took her into custody during her green card review. You're demanding her immediate release. What can you tell us about her?
5: The Trump administration, it's clear, is also targeting military families. We've seen this kind of story come up now several times. David Garcia is an outstanding young man from San Antonio in my congressional district, and I nominated him to the U.S. Naval Academy, and he's there right now. Unfortunately, his mom had been granted parole in place and showed up for her green card interview. And when she did, ICE took her. And now she's sitting in that Dilley trailer prison as her son is at the U.S. Naval Academy as we speak. And so I've been in contact with ICE. I'm working on his mom, Maria's case. And, I'm hoping to see her today, but we were still working out getting all of the privacy and permission forms that we need. That's the thing. You've got this young man who is serving his country, who absolutely represents the best of us, his mom that was doing everything right, as they say, and still Donald Trump and his administration, with the help of governors like Greg Abbott, are targeting them.
1: And then also let me ask you about this story that has gotten some attention. The father of the U.S. Navy sailor, now in his ninth month of deployment aboard the USS Abraham Lincoln, the father was detained by ICE recently. He's since been released, but the apprehension of Luis Manuel Aviles in Key West, Florida, is part of a broader effort by the Trump administration to end immigration protections for the families and relatives of U.S. service members. Your response his son, Joshua Aviles, remember, I mean, what they have been through on the USS Abraham Lincoln has been unbelievable. And here he's right. Gone through that. Then his father's detained. He writes on social media, "This is heartbreaking for me. I don't know how I can mentally continue working 12 plus hours days, knowing my dad is somewhere, possibly being treated like a criminal. My dad's only crime was coming to this country to give my siblings and me a better life." There was public outcry. His father was released. And then you have the story of another active duty U.S. soldier whose wife was deported to Honduras. Christy Mariari Villafranca Trejo, the wife of Army Sergeant Hedar Leonel Tercios Juarez and mother of their six-year-old daughter, was deported Monday. She'd left 10 years ago from Honduras due to violent crime in the country. At least the seventh spouse or parent of an active duty military member to be removed from the United States, with more than 50 cases of immediate family of U.S. service members placed in federal immigration detention, according to the Associated Press. What are you calling for, Congressmember Castro?
5: Well, most of all, I'm calling on the Trump administration to stop targeting military families and the relatives of service members, to stop targeting them. These are folks who are honorably serving our country, and at a minimum, and their families, again, are people who have not committed any crimes, have not done anything wrong. They should be granted those protections. And so it's absolutely shameful and disgusting that Stephen Miller and Donald Trump and these folks are going after their family members.
6: And finally, Congressman, I wanted to ask you also, it's been 2 months since the fatal shooting of Lorenzo Salgado Araujo in Houston, the 52-year-old Mexican father of three U.S. citizen sons who was killed by ICE agents as he was commuting to work. Has there been any update in that? We understand that a possible new witness has come forward.
5: Yeah, my understanding is the Harris County DA, has compiled a lot of evidence and a lot of the facts surrounding the case. And from what I understand, they may be close to, I think they're bringing witnesses into a grand jury and hopefully close to an indictment. You know, I said early on that when ICE, when law enforcement, when they have the facts on their side, when it's clear from the video evidence that somebody pulled out a gun and was trying to harm them, when they saved somebody from a flooding car successfully, You know, when the evidence supports their case, they tend to put that evidence out, the video evidence out right away. Here, ICE did not put out a single second of video evidence. And to me, that was a strong suggestion that they understand that their ICE agents did wrong. And so I hope that those folks will be held accountable.
1: Congressmember Joaquin Castro, thank you so much for being with us. You can get out of your car and go to your meeting now. Democratic congressman from Texas representing San Antonio, calling for the Dilley immigration jail to be shut down. Coming up, we go to Nepal, where a devastating flood from a collapsed glacier has led to hundreds of dead and well over 1,000 people missing. We'll speak with a climate expert. Stay with us.

0: This is Democracy Now!, democracynow.org. I'm Amy Goodman with Juan Gonzalez. We turn now to Nepal, where at least 547 people are confirmed dead. Over 1,300 people are still missing after a glacial collapse sent a wall of ice, mud, and rock into a Himalayan river, which triggered catastrophic flooding in the Nepal-Tibet border region, sweeping away entire communities. Water levels along the river at one point rose by as much as 27 feet over half an hour. As the desperate search for survivors continues, heavy rain and risk of secondary flooding have complicated rescue operations. Chinese authorities warned Friday a lake formed by the landslide could breach its banks and cause another flood downstream in Nepal. This is David Fisher, who leads the Red Cross in Nepal.
1: And so we are operating on still very, very estimated figures, but we believe that at least 93,000 people have been affected and are in great need. We're, of course, very, very concerned about the secondary flood.
0: Nepali authorities say they've rescued over 3,700 people so far. The bodies of the dead swept away by the floods are being found far downstream. Meanwhile, local morgues are running out of space to store the bodies until they're identified. Among the missing are hundreds of foreign tourists, many of whom were on their way to a popular pilgrimage site sacred to Hindus, Buddhists, and Jains. There are up to 100 tourists from the United States missing. This is an evacuated Indian tourist describing her escape from the flood.
2: We saw the gush of water all the way, dirty mud, rising all the way four-story high. We ran for our life. We ran 500 steps all the way up the mountain to be safe.
3: Did you hear something before you saw the mudslide? What was it? Please explain.
2: Like waterfall, it felt like a boulder falling down. Like when a boulder hits water, what happens? That's what it was, a big, big rock. When it hits water, what happens? It comes a hole in. So we were thinking it's earthquake. Right, but we still don't know, because I was also told that, this is more like a glacier burst. That's what I think the army folks told us. So we have to go with what they say, so I don't know.
0: Geologists say the flash floods were set off by a landslide and glacial avalanche so powerful it set off its own seismic signal. Climate scientists warn the region is warming much faster than the global average, leading to the rapid retreat of glaciers. For the latest on how this catastrophic flooding relates to climate change, we go now to Kathmandu, Nepal, where we're joined by climate expert Sunil Acharya, the Just Transition Lead at the nonprofit Recourse. Thank you so much, Sunil, for joining us. I know you're outside a hospital. If you can describe the scene there and also talk about how all of this relates to climate change. At this point, we have numbers up to 2,000 between the dead and the missing.
4: So I'm standing right in front of a government hospital here in Kathmandu, where they are bringing hordes of people who have died or who are severely injured. This is an unprecedented situation in here. The devastation caused by the flood that happened on Wednesday is unimaginable, in the sense that the scale of devastation it has done is huge. The exact cause of this flooding, and scientists have now started to tell, was because a huge ice mass fell off, and that triggered the flooding, because it carried the huge amount of water, the rocks and debris along the way, washing away hundreds of villages, huge number of bridges and road infrastructure, and also hydropower stations. Though it seems like it's unimaginable when we see the footages coming in. However, scientists and civil society have been warning about the very fact that these kind of events might happen in the Himalayas is no news. The scientists and civil society have been telling to the global community that these kind of events can happen because of the climate crisis, and this is the result of the delayed global action to deal with climate change.
5: And Nepal has lost nearly a third of its total ice volume over the last three decades. Could you explain?
4: Yeah, that's true. The Nepal Himalayas are, warming at the rate that is higher than the global average. The ice caps in the mountains and the glacier in there are melting in a rapid scale that's leading to a number of flood disasters every year. For example, this particular flooding event is the third in the row in the same catchment area. There are several other glacial lakes which are in the verge of explosion or melting. That means we are living in a situation wherein we can say that time bomb it has to Nepal, wherein the communities who didn't cause anything to cause climate crisis are bearing the brunt of this crisis, wherein the number of people being killed, the number of properties being damaged has been, way beyond we can adapt to. This also shows that the climate crisis has reached a stage wherein there is a very hard limit to adaptation, and the loss and damage is resulting. But again, the global community or the developed countries which have historically contributed to the climate crisis are complacent in this causing the situation like this. They are still, trying to not act upon and deal with the crisis in acting to reduce the greenhouse gas emissions urgently.
5: And given how quickly this unfolded, Nepal has an early flood warning system that relies on a network of river gauges. How well did that work?
4: So see, the suddenness of this event was so quick that the ice mass fell off. Usually the early warning system that Nepal has are used to monitor the slow surge of water flow. But this was an explosion that happened in a very quick succession, and then the river surge that happened was so fast that even the monitoring stations were swept away before they were able to send the early warning situation. That also means that the early warning system that has been installed, despite the fact that Nepal also lacks sufficient resources to put in place the early warning system, put in place the monitoring system, there's one fact. But again, another fact is what we've witnessed is that these monitoring systems, which were supposed to work at the usual time, no longer work because of the climate change. The hazard profile had changed, the behavior of the hazard had changed. That's why it is very difficult for the existing early warning system to work.
0: Our last question to you, Sunil. The U.S. is historically the largest greenhouse gas emitter. China currently the largest greenhouse gas emitter. Nepal, to say the least, contributes almost not at all to greenhouse gases, which lead to the warming of the planet. If you can comment on this and where we go from here as you face possibly another flood in Nepal.
4: As you say, it's a glaring example of climate injustice. Nepal contributes less than 0.1% of to the global greenhouse gas emissions. However, the number and magnitude of disasters we are facing is rising day by day, and also the fact that the country, which is already having to force to shift the very scarce resources it has from health and education to deal with disasters that come year after year, is very bleak. But also the fact that there's already a warning up there, the water level has already risen, and there might be another flooding event that can happen right away as we speak. But as the crisis is unfolding, we can see that there will be the number of such events that will happen. That also means that people and communities will be left in a situation wherein there is no way to deal with this crisis. And this also reflects the fact that there is loss and damage that is happening, and it is reality. And it also shows to the fact that the historically responsible countries such as the U.S. need to urgently compensate for the damage that has created because of this crisis.
0: Sunil Acharya, our deepest condolences on what has happened to your country with on the border with Nepal and Tibet. And, of course, we'll continue to follow this issue. Climate and public policy specialist speaking to us from Kathmandu. He's the Just Transition Lead at the nonprofit Recourse. This is Democracy Now!, democracynow.org, the War and Peace Report. I'm Amy Goodman with Juan Gonzalez. Before we move on with the show, I wanted to say a few words about my absence from the show this week. I took time off following a minor but important medical procedure known as Mohs surgery. That's M-O-H-S, microscopic surgery, to remove some skin cells on my nose that tested positive for squamous cell cancer. The procedure was painless using only minimal local anesthesia, and it went well. I got the stitches out yesterday and now have Steri-Strips across the bridge of my nose, a kind of post-surgical Band-Aid. But I decided to come back on because I think it's important that we are not, you know, we don't have to be picture perfect on TV or video. We are not plastic. We are people. And people get by in all sorts of ways around the world, and I think it's important not to hide. The good news is, in my case, we caught the problem in time. The medical team that treated me are confident. They removed all the cancerous cells, and in medical terms, it means the edges are clear. And I'm really grateful to everyone here at Democracy Now! For covering me this week, especially my New York-based co-host Nermeen Sheikh and Anjali Kamat, our editorial director Mike Burke, who managed everything, Charina Nadura, Tamaria Studio, thank you so much, Dina Guzder, the whole team, and Juan, of course, always thank you. It was a real treat watching the show from home with my dog Zazu by my side. Oh, I want to emphasize that the problem was caught in time. But too often people don't realize that a spot, a bump on their skin, a mole or a blemish anywhere, or just a rough spot, something scaly, might be cancerous. We don't have to be squeamish about squamous cell carcinoma or basal cell carcinoma unless it's not caught in time. Do your dermatology checks every year. And now with climate change, with the earth heating, with the increased exposure to the sun, there's an increase in skin cancer. And Juan, as you so prophetically warned after the 9/11 attacks here in New York, the level of toxins downtown were devastating. And skin cancers like squamous cell cancer went way up, especially downtown. Back then, Democracy Now! Was the closest national broadcast to Ground Zero, broadcasting from the Firehouse Studios of DCTV. Well, enough of this story. So thanks again to everyone. It's great to be back covering the important stories of the day. Now on with the show, Juan, and if you can tell us about your fabulous new report on Chicago.
5: Yes, Amy. Well, first, it's great to have you back. I spent the past year working with a team of researchers at the University of Illinois Chicago's Great Cities Institute, tracking how the city of Chicago spent more than $16 billion, that's billion dollars, in property tax revenues over the past 40 years. Ostensibly, the money was supposed to revitalize the city's physical infrastructure, through an economic development tool most people have never heard of. It's a financing tool known as tax increment financing that is supposedly a self-financing tool that's been used by hundreds of local governments across the United States. But Chicago is far and away the biggest user of it among all major cities. The program allows a municipality to fight urban blight by designating an area within its boundary, within the city, as a TIF district, and then using all future increased property taxes in that area to pay for infrastructure like roads, parks, sewer systems, provide incentives for private development. Well, we found that Chicago's TIF program became a runaway project with more than 180 different TIF districts created throughout the city. In fact, the program was diverting an extraordinary share of taxes that would normally go to basic services and public schools and instead went into TIF projects. And it drove up property taxes for all property owners in Chicago by an average of 13.7% over the 10-year period that we studied. And we found also that 90% of this increased taxes would have occurred anyway without the TIF program. And meanwhile, the TIF districts took in almost as much in property taxes last year as Chicago's corporate fund did to fund the police, fire, health, housing, with the average homeowner paying hundreds of dollars a year and thousands over the 10-year period in extra taxes. We also found that the past four mayoral administrations, TIF funding has actually exacerbated economic inequities throughout the city, pouring more than half of the billions of dollars that it collected into downtown neighborhoods, while the 70 other community areas around the city were left to share the other half. And there was very little accountability to the public and clear reporting on how the money was spent. So now we're faced with a situation where the school system is constant every year, doesn't have enough money to fund itself. The city itself has funding gaps, but yet the TIF districts are sitting on $3 billion in cash in their accounts, and they're flush with cash. So this is going to become a big issue because Chicago is about to enter into another mayoral race early next year. We found that Mayor Brandon Johnson has made some positive reforms to the TIF program, but not enough. And the issue of all this TIF money is going to certainly be a subject of debate as we enter the mayoral season in Chicago next year.
0: Well, Juan, we're going to link to your report, the Great Cities Institute at Chicago, at democracynow.org, Chicago's runaway development tool. Coming up, a new documentary about preserving language, culture, and dubbing The Lion King into Quechua. It's called Runasimi. Stay with us.

0: Stars of Fire by Adrian Villanova. This is Democracy Now!, democracynow.org. I'm Mimi Goodman. Half of the world's 7,000 spoken languages could be lost by the end of the century. Experts estimate a language is lost every 2 weeks. Quechua is the most widely spoken indigenous language in the Americas, with approximately 7 to 10 million speakers, primarily in Peru, Bolivia, and Ecuador. But as with so many indigenous languages, Quechua is still vulnerable due to broader cultural pressures and discrimination. We turn now to the documentary film, Runasimi. The film follows Fernando Valencia, a Peruvian voice actor, indigenous activist, radio host, and single dad, who's dubbed many online clips of animated movies into Quechua from his home in Cusco, Peru. The film follows as Fernando pursues his most ambitious goal yet, to fully dub Disney's animated classic The Lion King into Quechua with the help of his 8-year-old son Dylan. This is the trailer for the film.
1: Thank you for calling the Walt Disney Company. How may I assist you?
2: Hi, my name is Fernando Valencia, and I'm calling from Cusco, Peru, in South America. And I have a project that consists of dubbing a Disney film to a language that has never had a dubbed version. The language I'm referring to is Quechua, which is the second official language here in Peru. I know this is a random request, but I was wondering if you can please contact me with the right person, or maybe it's the legal department that I could approach first.
1: Yes, sir, I'll be happy to assist you, and I'll gladly connect you to our legal department. All right, I'm connecting you now. You have a magical day.
3: There are 10 million Quechua speakers that have never seen a blockbuster movie in their own language. My dream is to show the movie in different communities.
4: This will all be mine.
3: That's good, but you sound like a teenage
5: somebody.
3: There are so many great movies we've all enjoyed. So why the hell can't the Quechua children enjoy them too? Just don't do it like this. Let me show you. This will be mine. Like that. I will never let this language die. It's more than a language, it's a worldview. He is my motivation. He pushes me to do this. I think that if it wasn't for him, I probably wouldn't be here, and none of this would have happened. Noca means I. It comes from the heart. I've been playing around with my voice since I was a kid, and now I want to use it for this.
4: Can these we all be mine?
3: Exactly.
0: That's the trailer for the documentary film Runasimi, which will be playing in New York this weekend at the Firehouse Cinema downtown. I had the chance to sit down with the film's director, Augusto Zagata, and the film's subjects, Fernando Valencia and his son Dylan Valencia, in New York this year. I began by asking Augusto about the making of the film, specifically about the meaning of the title, Runasimi.
6: Runasimi means language of the people in Quechua. So that's how Quechua people would refer to their language themselves. And yeah, it's been an amazing journey to work on this film next to Fernando and Dylan and their whole team for the last 8 years. I have almost 9 years in the making of this film. And I won't lie, it took us a little bit longer than we expected, but I wouldn't change anything of how we've done this. And on the question of why this film is important, this is a film about Quechua. Quechua is a language spoken by 10 million people. It's the most spoken indigenous language in all of South America and our region. Four of them live in Peru. And and a lot of people don't know that about this language. So to me, it was important to shine a light in Fernando's project, because I feel like through his project, we use that anecdote to explore bigger themes, such as language discrimination. And we also see the story of Fernando passing his cultural heritage to his son. I think this is an urgent story because people right now in Peru, indigenous people, they are not, I think, treated fairly in general in Peru.
0: You yourself are Peruvian, Peruvian American.
6: I am Peruvian. My mother is from Cusco, but I am from Lima. I am not Quechua and I am not indigenous. But I've had the honor, you know, to be able to tell Fernando's story. Fernando himself is Quechua. And I think this story is important and urgent because indigenous people in Peru are fighting for basic rights to, you know, like having water, electricity, healthcare, education in their own language. And so somebody could think that this is not important, but they also have the right to access of entertainment in their own language. So to me, it was important to shine a light in Fernando's story and just be able to emphasize the power of film as a medium for oral language and to try to maintain it alive.
0: If you, Fernando, can talk about why it's so important to translate what you do, these films from Western culture, and not always, because you're doing things translating from Spanish into Quechua as well in Peru. Talk about where you grew up and why you do what you do.
5: Thank you so much. First of all, I want to say Alilian Chupanay Imeinalian Kashanki, no kaiku ancha kusiskan kashaiku tarikuiku kai Mosok York, ni mancha is like New York, but in Quechua, Mosok York, kai yaktapi hinaspam wilyasaiki. I am gonna tell you my story. I was born in the Cusco city, but I passed my first years with my mother in the countryside. She was a teacher. She is retired, and so that's where I learned the Quechua, because in the 90s most kids in the countryside just speak it, spoken Quechua, so now they speak Spanish as well, and that's how I learned to speak Quechua. And then when I was around 25, I guess, I saw kids watching movies in the countryside, because most of them, they don't have TV, they don't have internet. Actually, they just have the TV, the device, and the DVD reproducer, and then they go to the city, sell some stuff, food, potatoes, or whatever they harvest, and then the parents bring them. They can't afford toys or things like that for their entertainment, and they just buy discs of movies, and this is the entertainment. But what I saw, it's they saw the movies in Spanish, in Spain, David movies, and then they even don't understand what was going on in the movie.
0: So they just watch.
5: They just watch and laugh with some physical jokes, you know, but they didn't understand. And then I asked them, hey, what's going on in the movie? And they said, I don't know, right? And that's why I decided to, hey, why if I try do the same voices and create the dubbing process for this in a short clip? And the response of these kids was really, really amazing, because they finally understood, but just a short clip. That's why we decided to, hey, why if we dub a full movie, right? And here is why. Because most of the indigenous language hasn't written. They don't have the way to write. In Quechua is the same. And then most of the communication is oral. Right, and then how I can figure out to preserve the language without writing? It's we have this device, the phones, the audiovisual, the media now, and I said, okay, this is the way how I can preserve the language, because it's losing.
0: I want to go to clip number two. It's you describing why speaking in Quechua, preserving this language, is so important.
2: Our language, Quechua, to me, it's like life itself. In Spanish, I can say many things, but in Quechua, I can say what I really feel. What truly comes from my heart. There's the bull. Quechua speakers have always been treated like second-class citizens. In the past, people would have to speak it in secret. To this day, when you speak Quechua, people will look at you like you are worthless. That's why people won't speak it. That's why we are losing it.
0: That's another clip from Runasimi. Translated into English from Quechua means the language of the people. And we're speaking to Augusto Zagara, who is the director, but also the voice you just heard, Fernando Valencia, who this film is about. And now we're also joined by his son, Dylan. He was very young at the time. He's a few years older. It's hard to recognize him at 14. But Fernando, before I ask Dylan a question, that is so beautiful, the way you describe your indigenous language being your heart, expressing your soul. Talk about how it's threatened.
5: Yes, so each language in the world, especially the indigenous language, are very attached to the human relationships and also the relationship with the nature. And in Quechua, the most important thing, it's think in the other before think about yourself. It's why when you say hello, let's say hello or good morning, right? You say alilanchu, which means it's everything all right? Because I am aware, I am care of you, right? And then, yeah, that's why the language comes from the heart. And it's a beautiful thing. And most people ask me, why should I learn Quechua, Runasimi? And I say, because you will discover yourself. That's why I learned Spanish to communicate in my country because each document is in Spanish. I learned English to communicate with the world because English is split around the world. And I, fortunately, learned Quechua to talk with myself, with my most basic feelings.
0: Dylan, you're 14 years old now.
7: Yeah.
0: Did you learn Quechua in school?
7: I didn't. I didn't learn Quechua. But they teach it in a very basic way. There's like 1 hour a week of Quechua. So it is very hard to actually learn it and not just memorize a couple of words.
0: So you learn it from your father?
7: Yeah. I learned some words, some greetings. Yeah, but I have a very good way to pronounce the Quechua, I think, because of this training with
0: because of
7: dubbing.
0: Your dad training you.
7: Yeah, like noka, I can say it a little bit better. Yeah, this was like when I was maybe 7 or 6.
0: Well, it's now preserved for all time.
7: Yeah.
0: Are you concerned about cultural imperialism bringing it to the Quechua people? The idea of bringing this movie as opposed to bringing out the voices of the Quechua people to the world?
5: Yeah. Most people ask me the same question. That's why you are bringing imperialism into Quechua, a peaceful country, a peaceful culture. And I said, but I'm not bringing them here. I am bringing the Quechua outside. I'm doing the opposite thing, and they don't even are noticing about this. What I'm doing is in the peaceful way to share the worldwide culture into small culture, and when I translate it, I am sharing our culture to the worldwide culture, taking something very iconic as the Lion King into a native language, but which is not a small thing. It's 10 million people speaking Quechua, and I say, why not?
0: I want to go to the final clip we have of Runasimi. We see Fernando teaching Dylan, a young Dylan, he's already 14, to jump into a haystack, but really, it's so much more.
8: Yeah.
9: Okay, Dylan, you have to fly the hike. You have to fly. I don't know if I want to do this anymore.
8: Yeah, Dylan, vamos. Tú puedes.
9: Come on, you can do this.
8: Yeah. Tienes que volar hasta.
9: Ready? You can jump this hike on three.
8: No.
9: One, two, ready. Come on, come on, come on. Fly, fly. That was intense.
0: That's a clip from Runasimi. Augusto Sagara, you're the director. You filmed him for so many years. Why did you choose this clip?
6: To me, that clip was always really magical and really special, you know, and that scene means more. It's more about Fernando teaching Dylan to overcome a fear just through a game. It's like something that Fernando used to do when he was a kid, and he's pushing Dylan, and he's pushing him, and he's pushing him, and finally he does it. So I think it has a lot to do with what Fernando is trying to teach Dylan in general throughout the film.
0: As we begin to wrap up, Fernando, that scene, the radio audience can't see it, but you can imagine it, reminds me of the scene where you show the full Lion King to the community in the mountains. Describe where you chose your open-air theater.
5: It was an incredible experience to see the final result and the people, because nothing of this could have sense if the Quechuan people don't enjoy the final movie dubbed into their own language.
0: And it was particularly touching to see you with your parents. Describe that experience.
5: Oh, my parents, yeah. I think about the kids for the dubbing, but in the way I discovered the old people liked more, because most of them just saw the cartoons as something very far from them. But when they realized, my father came to me and told me to my ear, hey, this movie moves your heart and makes you cry.
0: That was Fernando Valencia and his son Dylan, and Augusto Zagara, the director of the new documentary Runasimi, playing in New York this weekend at the Firehouse Cinema at DCTV. I'll be moderating the Q&A on Monday at 3:30 there. Tonight I'll be in Middlebury, Vermont for a screening of the documentary Steal the Story, Please at the Dana Theater at 7:15 with Tia Lesson and Carl Diehl, the directors. It's great to be back. I'm Amy Goodman with Juan Gonzalez.
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Good morning, campers. You're in tune to the Soul Shakedown Party. My name is Scott T. I'm your host till 11:30 this morning. That was Going Out of My Head by Little Anthony and the Imperials. I'm already in a cloud forest of my mind somehow. Then we heard, Going to a Go-Go, Smokey Robinson, The Miracles, and the Cornelius Brothers and Sister Rose with Too Late to Turn Back Now, and the Soul Shakedown Party from the Wailers. And I'll be here, like I said, till 11:30. It's Friday. Shabbat Shalom. We got a big, big show lined up here today, all the way through the nighttime episodes of Lars Larson and Smiley, and I'll get to all our shows coming up. Thanks to Russell for a great radio days, and Amy Goodman, of course. And let's see, while I try to get the cobwebs out of my system by perusing a possible cup of tea,

I think that Otis and Carla really did like each other. Otis Redding and Carla Thomas here on the Soul Shakedown Party with Tramp. 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And let's see. Let's do this on the Soul Shakedown Party. All right now.

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1: Ashakara Loji. We got a song for them.

And shock that woman. Tell her, say, my dear, I like you. She go say, you like you? What you like? Come on, the daddy. Look at this man. Where you come from, sir? I be me and you. Not touch me, oh. Ah, you see, she won't do. Now Shakara, they call her Shakara Loji. We get a song for them. They sing them like this.

The Oscar Peterson Trio with Ray Brown on bass and Ed Thigpen on drums from 1962 with the classic song Night Train right here on the Soul Shakedown Party. 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And before that, we heard from, let me see if I can remember it all. 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You can go to the KZFR.org site and click on the show. I think you have to do it after the show is over to see exactly what was played, or you can go to the archives and listen to some of it over again, or all of it, or any of your favorite shows right here on KZFR. Talk World Radio is coming up at 11:30. Then we have Peace and Social Justice. And we have, right here on KZFR, Playing Dead, and then coming up at 3 o'clock, Caribbean Dance Radio with DJ PHG. So you want to be able to keep your dial stuck on KZFR, and it's good programming all day and all night. So there you have it. You know what I mean? Soul Shakedown Party is made possible by the generous contributions of KZFR supporters in Lawson, Maine, located at 319 Main Street in downtown Chico. 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Let's see here. I got a stack of this and some of that over there. Let's continue as we peruse the day on KZFR. We got this Soul Shakedown Party, and we're going to go here and we're going to go there. You know, I talk a lot about the dragonflies. Last week, a caller called in and said that the dragonflies eat mosquitoes. They kill and eat mosquitoes. So I knew that dragonflies were friendly. I always got a good vibe from them when I'm at the park with my dogs. Now I know for sure, because I don't like the mosquitoes. Let's do it.

0: 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Good morning. It's a little bit early for me, but this is the Soul Shakedown Party. Listening to Eddie Harris.
1: 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On Sunday, August 30th, the community is invited to a family brunch fundraiser at the Creekside Cafe, 1080 Humboldt Avenue in Chico. 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

The Average White Band. Got the Love from 1974, and this is the Soul Shakedown Party. You got KZFR on the airwaves, and then you also got KZFR.org if you're listening on the World Wide Web. Welcome, everyone, from all around the world listening today. It's my pleasure to be able to be here doing this kind of stuff. Before the Average White Band was Toots and the Maytals with Time Tough, and two of the great toasters from Jamaica back in the day, Tapper Zuki with Don't Shoot the Youth, and that's Sata Masagana based on that track. Charlie Chaplin before that with Come Back, Baby, Come Back. And those two are from the roots of the Sing Jay toaster thing. That's from Tapper Zuki from his Tapper Roots album on the Virgin label from 1978. That's 4 years after the Average White Band. And then Toots and the Maytals was from an album called In the Dark. And that's, that's on the Dragon label. These are some classic reggae songs. And if you like that kind of stuff, this is the day. Because at 3 o'clock is Caribbean Dance Radio, where DJ PHG will be playing the very best in old school reggae, such as that. And a lot of new stuff, always getting new stuff in the mail. And if you want to be on the cutting edge of what's going on, you want to get Caribbean Dance Radio at 3 o'clock. That's all happening right here on KZFR. Let's see, I got a couple of things here. 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Also like to thank Mountain Sports, providing outdoor clothing and equipment for hiking, backpacking, traveling, and enjoying the great outdoors. Mountain Sports is open Monday through Saturday from 10 a.m. to 5:30 p.m. at 176 East 3rd Street in downtown Chico, serving Chico and the North State since 1975. And then turning over to the bulletin board, let me just do this and this. I want to walk this flyer over here because it's important information. Coming from Scotland, the Old Blind Dogs are coming to the Chico Women's Club on September 17th. And that's brought to you by Chico Concerts. And that's one you don't want to miss, the Old Blind Dogs. They don't come around that often. And they're coming all the way from Scotland. So you want to check that out. Then on September 13th is the Touch of Chico, where you got the massage thing going on. Lots of different massage tables. And I, from what I understand, it's like $1 a minute. And so, you know, if you've got $20, you're going to be massaged. Also, there's a music stage. And I'm playing on the main music stage at the Touch of Chico with my good friend Kim, who does the shows Woody and Friends and Across the Universe right here on KZFR. So double announcers playing together. Well, we've been playing together, Kim and I, since the seventh grade. And it's too late to stop now, as Van Morrison once said. And so that's two items coming up. September 13th, I think, is the Touch of Chico, and September 17th is the Old Blind Dogs. And then let's see here. I want to get this record out for a second on Impulse Records. The new wave of music is on Impulse Records. And the record is called Karma. I started to say it earlier, Pharoah Sanders with Richard Davis on bass and Reggie Workman on bass, Lonnie Liston-Smith on piano, William Hart on drums, and all kinds of stuff. Nathan Bettis on percussion.
Julius Watkins on French horn. It's incredible, and I'm just so lucky to be able to do this stuff here on KZFR. This is the Soul Shakedown Party, and let's see here. Wait a second. Let me do this. No, I don't want to do that. Okay, wait a second. That's what I want to do. Sometimes, you know, this stream of consciousness thing is crazy. But that's why it's the Soul Shakedown Party. And I'll be on tomorrow afternoon at 4 for the tea party. And speaking of tea, I'm going to get back to that. But as promised, Pharoah Saunders from his record Karma and the Creator has a master plan. KZFR in Chico.

I also don't want to forget and leave out Leon Thomas on vocals on Impulse Records, Ferris Saunders and his tenor sax.

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Lou Rawls with Lady Love. This is the Soul Shakedown Party, and it's coming to a close very shortly. And then we have, Talk World Radio, and then Peace and Justice, Social Justice, as well as coming up, Playing Dead and Caribbean Dance Radio. So exciting. So exciting. Let's see here. Before Lou Rawls, we heard the Delphonics with La La Means I Love You, and Pharoah Saunders, which is just a great track. 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And I think that's all the underwriters that I need to talk about this morning. And coming up, like I said, is Talk World Radio. Always interesting. And I'm looking around, and I think I can just, let's see here. I back announced all that stuff. You know, way back when, I think it was in my first set of music, way back at 9 o'clock in the morning, I played something that I think I forgot to announce, and it's this woman from Brazil, and Da Uji,

0: And it's spelled D-A-U-D-E. I don't speak Portuguese. I hardly even speak English. But I'm going to play one more cut from that, and then we're just going to go out with music. I'll see you tomorrow at 4 for the tea party. You don't want to miss that. That's 4 o'clock to 5 o'clock. Next week on Friday at 9 o'clock, Dan will be back with, I think it's called Radio Free Chico. Don't quote me. We piggyback every other week, so I'll be back in 2 weeks. But as well, I like to always say that the tea party goes on at 4 o'clock on Saturday. So that's tomorrow. Oh, boy. Here's some...
1: You have a power.
0: Yeah.
1: You have a power.
0: From Brazil.
2: Vai, garota. Bota o baixo mais alto aqui na minha orelha.

a man or a woman makes a mistake, try to find a reason for making a mistake. But there's no reason to make a mistake. The only thing you can do when you make a mistake is say, I'm sorry. It takes a man or a woman to say, I'm sorry. And takes a fool to walk away. So right here, I want to say, I'm sorry. I don't know where you are, but you know I need you. Now there's one more thing I'd like to say right here. I could say, maybe you just don't understand. I could say, baby, I believe you got another man. And then I could say, I just can't help myself, but I wouldn't be a man. And then I could say, maybe you don't have nothing left, but I want you to

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You know, to have somebody to worry when you worry. To feel the need of a real person when your friends drop you behind. To kill your anger

Jimmy. 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

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That every time the feeling was nice and you fall in my embrace, you said everything would be all right. 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
1: Welcome to Talk World Radio, a half-hour discussion of politics as if the people mattered. I'm David Swanson. This week on Talk World Radio, we are talking about how obeying Trump's demand to move mountains of money into militarism is working out for European nations that had been doing much better than the United States in health and happiness by spending money on things other than wars. Our guest, Mikhail Burk, lives in Finland, which has seen some dramatic changes in the past couple of years. Mikhail Burk, welcome to Talk World Radio.
2: Thank you. Thanks for having me.
1: Thanks for coming on.
2: I think this is the second time we are paired together, because we wrote an article in Hufvudstadsbladet, the main daily Swedish-speaking day for the Swedish-speaking minority in Finland.
1: I remember that. So what can you tell us about what is happening now in Finland?
2: In one word, there has been a regime change. It was not a coup d'etat, which happened yesterday, but a regime change in some over a long time. On the surface of things, everything seems to continue in the direction that it has continued for a long time. The Constitution of the Republic of Finland, for instance, has not been replaced or altered in a significant way. One thing has changed, though. Finland now belongs to the West, finally and for good. At least this is what our governments want us to believe. Roughly in the time after the fall of the Soviet Union and Finland's accession to membership in the European Union, in the 1990s. Anyway, I think few Finns really believe that there has not been a big change. Politically speaking, there has actually been a regime change, and this regime change also means that the country has a new constitution. Only this new constitution is more or less invisible to the people, which is a bit strange. To explain this, I would point to three things. First, accession to NATO membership in 2022.
1: Yep.
2: Two, signing the bilateral defense cooperation agreement with the USA. And that was a year later, 23. And three, which is a very recent development, allowing nuclear weapons on Finnish soil. This is like saying also that, or I think that the question of nuclear weapons is very constitutional, and those who decide about nuclear weapons really have the power. And Finland has given away half of its sovereignty as a state, and this NATO membership and the defense agreement with the USA, which allows the USA to use practically all Finnish military bases, our own military bases, for their purposes, is something like, it's like Finland has capitulated without any war.
1: Yes. Yes.
2: And now this last thing allowing nuclear weapons on the Finnish soil, it's actually a change in the laws of Finland, who formerly, for a long time, have forbidden nuclear weapons on Finland soil. But the present government has changed that.
1: Well, in addition, the Nuclear Non-Proliferation Treaty exists, and the United States arguably violates it already, putting its nuclear weapons into six other countries in Europe. This would be number seven. Is that what we're talking about? The United States putting its nuclear weapons on its bases in Finland?
2: Well, the General Secretary of NATO, Mark Rutte, has actually spoken about this recently to the media, and he mentioned explicitly Finland as one of the countries where nuclear weapons of the West might be deployed, or other such countries are Poland, for instance.
1: That would take us to eight.
2: Well, that I mentioned this at this already now in our talk is, of course, because I'm very upset, and I think many people are very upset about it in Finland, but there is no mobilization of this opinion, and it is almost taboo in the press. I myself, for example, suggested in a short article to the same paper, Hufvudstadsbladet, that Finland should make a trust-building, trust-building?
1: Program, exercise, agency?
2: Yeah, Finland could announce that we aim to get back this prohibition of nuclear weapons on Finnish soil, and this could be sort of like a start of opening again a real dialogue between Finland and Russia.
1: Right.
2: And this would be sensational, of course, but I hope that the next government will do something like that. We will have elections next year. I hope so. But this is, perhaps we shall not speak only about these terrible things. They are really terrible because Finland has a 2,400 kilometer border directly with Russia, and one of those bases which were included in the military bases, or actually the border management base up in Lapland, which is only some 200-300 kilometers from Russia's most important naval base on the Kola Peninsula. Right. And if I were a Russian, I would be quite terrified by the idea that there could be nuclear weapons on a base that close. Or terrified or not, I would say what they have said, that is Finland going to start the Third World War, or what do you want?
1: very, very good question. Mikhail, can I ask you a question? Finland's government in recent years has apparently been responding to Trump's demand, forwarded by NATO, that it move lots of spending into the military, that it base its military spending on the GDP, 5% of GDP must be in the military, and therefore defund healthcare and education and retirement and all good things. Has that been happening? And if so, what are the results?
2: That is happening at an increasing speed in these years. I'm not very good at numbers in the such economic numbers, but Finland wants to be a very good pupil of the older NATO countries, and Finland certainly wants to raise the military spending to 5% of the GDP, and it is argued then in Finland, but perhaps not every day, but it is thought, I'm sure, that somehow military spending will help Finland to grapple how do you say, with the general economic problems. You know, we have unemployment rate over 10%. Every 10th Finn is unemployed between, I think it's 25 and 75 years.
1: And was that true before this change?
2: Well, the unemployment rate has been rising, the general unemployment rate. In addition to military spending on Finland's so-called defense, Finland just last May delivered its, I think it was 33rd defense aid package to Ukraine. And this has cost several billions, you say, in the USA, yeah, of euro. Maybe it doesn't sound like a huge sum for you in the USA, but for Finland, right, which is a small country, it is a very significant hole in the budget that could be used for healthcare, education, and so forth. And there, the present government, which is a right government, has certainly tried its best to cut welfare state funding. And despite its efforts, it has not succeeded in diminishing the debt of Finland very much, but the consequences of its policies, economic policies, are becoming felt, and from day to day we see or read more voices complaining about, for instance, poverty spreading, and it is also the children are also exposed, yeah, to this. I just read in the papers about complaints about children not having enough material well-being.
1: It seems like a major change, Mikhail, because we used to read about Finland having the very best education, the very best health, lifespan, happiness. Those polls and surveys are going to change, right, with all of this shifting of the money into the military. It's as if Finland sees everything the United States did wrong and copies it instead of the United States seeing what Finland did right and copying that.
2: Yes, this is what is happening. About education, I couldn't tell you exactly why, for instance, the PISA measurements, they are called PISA measurements, international measurements of school quality of education in schools. So yeah. Finland used to be on the top, but it is no longer. But I think it's a more universal trend. It has to do with many things and also with mistakes. I come to think of one obvious mistake, which I think they have corrected now, that for a time they tried to introduce classrooms which are sort of office landscapes, where you don't have just one class with each teacher, but you have a big hall. Office landscape, and that was no good, for instance. What was the other things you mentioned?
1: Well, one other thing I wanted to ask about impacting the Finnish economy is you no longer get fuel from Russia, right? You get more expensive fuel from the United States.
2: Yes, that is also the whole of Europe, the same situation. Another example of is that Finland used to import much timber. From wood from Russia, but as the trade has between Russia and Finland has stopped, this import of wood has also stopped timber, and this is a problem for the Finnish forest industry, which is one of the main sectors of the Finnish economy, and. It creates also ecological problems because there is a big demand for Finnish forest woods. So
1: there was also tourism across the border, right? That's ending or diminishing.
2: Well, it has stopped totally. Finland has closed the whole border and even built fences on the border, and it has stopped in both ways, of course, and the Russian tourism in Finland used to be a very big thing, especially in eastern Finland. I read somewhere that because of this closure of the border, the eastern part of Finland, the small enterprises and the whole economy there is losing something like 1 million euro per day in income from tourism. But it's the consequences, of course, not only economical, it's also psychological.
1: Yes.
2: There are still a lot of Russian people in Finland who have moved here for good or who want to be here for good. But they have also very big problems to keep up their connections to their relatives and friends in Russia. So they are in a more difficult situation, certainly. This is a problem which is not much discussed in my experience today, because it's sensitive.
1: Mikhail, have these changes been happening because the people of Finland have been scared of Russia and have believed the stories about the war in Ukraine, and they want more militarism, and they're willing to sacrifice their quality of life in order to have more weapons, and the government is representing public opinion and responding to it? Or is the government corrupt and bowing down to Washington, D.C. and weapons dealers and wealthy interests, even though the public of Finland is smarter and wiser?
2: I would like to say that the public is smarter and wiser, but one has to remember the near history of relations between Finland and Russia and the wars, and not even the Second World War, but also the fact that Finland used to be a part of Russia. It was a part of Russia in over 100 years before Finland became independent in 1917. The Winter War, 1939 to 1940, between Finland and Russia was very destructive, and Finland lost it, but Finland sort of was able to stop a Russian invasion and had then to concede. How do you say so? To
1: surrender, to give up?
2: Surrender, yes, but also to give away, concede a big slice of Eastern Finland, Karelia, to Russia.
1: Yeah.
2: So all the countries in Europe do not have this experience at all. Not our closest neighbor, Sweden, or other Nordic countries have different experiences. So this sort of awakened what was called, is called in Finland the spirit of the Winter War. And that is some kind of patriotic ecstasy, actually, or this is very much the idea that we must all unite together. And Ukraine is a very sensitive example there, because it's not so far from Finland, and and it is seen as the Russian invasion of Ukraine is seen as very concretely in people's heads, have a fantasy that, well, the Russia will invade us too. This, of course, the young generations, and even my generations who were born after the war, some years after the war, we didn't live during the Winter War, but this is inscribed in our historical memory, and our relatives, our fathers and forefathers, they died in the Winter War, or they were wounded and so forth. So in Finland, this is a very special thing. It's not only the propaganda, the agitation, and the Western media of which Finnish media are very much a part now.
1: Right.
2: And their content, it is also a special thing in Finland. Therefore, we are in a very bad or difficult situation in the Finnish peace movement, of which I am an active member.
1: Yeah. Mikhail, we have just a few minutes left, and I want to ask you what you say to your neighbors, to your fellow activists in the peace movement, or inactive, I don't do activism, people in Finland, when they say they are scared of Russia and they need to do this to prevent Russian aggression. And I want to say to them, you're giving your country away to this buffoonish lunatic in Washington, D.C. You're allowing the U.S. military to do what it wants with your country, and you're risking nuclear war for the whole earth. Why do it? What do you say to people?
2: During the years after Finland's accession to NATO and the signing of the Defense Cooperation Agreement, together with some, or with Finnish peace activists, we launched a campaign to explain and to document this Defense Cooperation Agreement.
1: Yeah.
2: We lobbied the parliamentarians. We tried to arrange demonstrations and write in newspapers. The parliamentarians anonymously, how do you say?
1: Anonymously, yes.
2: Anonymously accepted this agreement. There was one voice at the last minute who said she doesn't think that Finland should sign this. But nobody supported her, and therefore it was an anonymous...
1: Yeah, anonymous, unnamed.
2: Anonymous decision.
1: Unanimous.
2: This is unique. It was not in Norway or Sweden or Denmark. It has not been...
1: Unanimous, yeah.
2: With one voice. And maybe what I tried to say about the Winter War and the wars and so forth can help your listeners to understand something about that. I hope so.
1: Mikhail, we have 1 minute left. What should people do who want to help? How can people get in touch with you or follow what's happening in Finland?
2: Well, it is, I think it is, in such a situation as we are, it is very important that somebody gets his or her voice heard, even if it is only in a local newspaper. My article about the nuclear weapons decision, my last article now, some days ago, was refused. It was not published. And I will now publish it in a local newspaper because that it's very, very important that the opposition shows itself.
1: We
2: must try to continue with that.
1: I couldn't agree more. And please send the articles to us at World Beyond War. Maybe we can publish them online as well. We've been speaking with Mikhail Burk from Finland. Mikhail, thank you for what you're doing and for talking with us on Talk World Radio.
2: Thank you.
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3: 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It's noon. 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Okay, I will put on this David Rovix that you may have heard before, and then we'll get my guests live. Hang on.
4: One, two, three, four. First you have to have a problem. That part isn't hard. The second step is everybody realizing they're like you, they're holding the same card. Step three is finding there's a tactic when everyone believes it could be true, that if all the people work collectively, there just might be something we can do and everything can change.

0: policemen and businessmen and TV sets will try hard to make sure it isn't so. You don't have a problem. If you do, it's not the same problem. And if it is, well, there's just nowhere you can go. But that many times the history is rich, though we easily forget how a meme can take hold and grab you, how it can spread out like a net, and everything can change so quick.
1: All right, we hope it will in a good way. This is Chris, the Peace and Justice Program. I have on the line with me Robert Hubbell. He is a retired trial attorney, writer, and political commentator, recognized for his thoughtful insights on democracy and civic engagement. Before gaining prominence through his newsletter Today's Edition, he built a respected legal career and developed a reputation for explaining complex issues in simple terms. His political analysis, grounded in law and ethics, has helped readers understand national events with clarity, making Robert Hubbell a trusted independent voice in modern media. Robert Hubbell founded Today's Edition, which is a daily newsletter hosted on Substack in 2017 to provide hope and perspective. The newsletter quickly became one of the most read progressive commentaries online. Through Today's Edition, Robert Hubbell breaks down legal rulings, political developments, and democratic challenges into accessible insights. His consistent focus on truth, civility, and participation earned him a loyal subscriber base, including me, and positioned him as a leading independent political commentator. Oh, welcome, Robert Hubbell. How are you?
2: Hi, Chris. It's my honor to be here. Thank you so much.
1: Yeah. So the Trump administration's actions have been compared to a fire hose. And for many of us, the chaos and criminality and unceasing destructiveness have been both painful and irritating. And it's been hard to stay out in front of it, even if you want to. Some people have dropped away. I read your Substack daily and it helps me to order and calm my mind. And as well as I feel connected to a loose and powerful resistance movement across the country. I think the listeners who don't know you will benefit, and I'm really glad you could come on the show today. So first, can you tell us about how the engagement you have found as a writer and podcaster has affected your life? I know that you really work on perspective and reflect on the universe. So go ahead.
2: Well, let me just say that I started writing the newsletter immediately after election night 2016, when my three adult daughters were devastated and, like many Americans, looked away. They found it difficult to hear his voice, see him on TV, given his past, and they were very, very fearful about the future of America. And my wife and I were sitting on our living room couch, and we talked about how we could support our daughters, and she suggested that I write to them every day, just an email telling them what was going on in a truthful but hopeful way. And I did that for several months, and then some family friends said, hey, we're also feeling the same way. Can you send it to us? So it went out to five family members and three friends, and today about 200,000 people a day are following the newsletter. But my grounding is this, that if people are feeling anxious and fearful, that's good. That means they're human and they understand the moment. But we also need to maintain perspective. Americans before us have been through tougher times, and they have prevailed. They did not give up. Not all of them lived to see victory, but we are standing on their shoulders.

0: so much. I can't go back very far. It's just too much. But you addressed the theme of the resistance is over. We're constantly getting these really negative messages, and you addressed this really well in that Substack article. Can you talk a little more about this, how you address this kind of negativism?
1: Sure, sure. This the phrase "the resistance is over" came from an article by David Frum in The Atlantic, who is a professional pessimist. And what he said is he looked at some of the intra-party fights and the primaries between, you know, so-called moderate Democrats and so-called, you know, left-wing Democrats. These are just all labels. I don't ascribe to any of them. But he kind of totered them up and said, well, this election turned out this way and that election turned out that way, and therefore the resistance is over. You know, it met its high water mark and it's done. And dozens of readers sent me that article and were panicked, saying, you know, what does this mean, the resistance is over? And so I read the article with great expectation and even a little apprehension, and I quickly found out David Frum has no idea what the resistance is. He is focused on inside baseball, partisan politics from a consultant speak perspective. And to him, the resistance is somebody on a ballot in one location winning and somebody in a different ballot in another location losing. And what I wrote about his article was to say, I don't think he's ever actually met anyone in the resistance, because if he had gone and stood on a bridge with a bridge brigader or in a town square or on a roadsider, and not just one morning, but every morning or every Tuesday morning, whatever these bands of resistors do, he would have connected with people who are doing a very brave thing. They've stepped outside their comfort zone, and they are speaking up for democracy when that is a, you know, kind of, sort of dangerous thing to do. But they're out there, and they are the resistance. They saved democracy in 2018 in the midterms. They saved democracy in 2020, in 2022, in 2021, in 23, and we came within hundreds of thousands of votes in 2024. They're the resistance. And I can tell you, I assure you, that if David Frum went out and spoke to those people, what he would know is that there is a passion and a dedication among tens of millions of people who we do not see on the daily news, who are carrying democracy on their backs. Mm-hmm. The resistance is not over. It is alive and well, and we will see it in a wave election in 2026.
0: Yeah, amen to that. We see that here in our own community. I don't want to go into it now because I'll take up your time, but yes, it's alive and well. I wanted to ask you about this last week. There has been so much that's been kind of overwhelming, as usual. There is the information about breaking the $40 trillion debt. Today is the 6th month of the unsuccessful war with Iran. There is misinformation about the ships getting through the Strait of Hormuz. And the economy is terrifying. We don't really know what, you know, it seems like it's holding on by a thread. Can you say something about how you see how we might get through all this?
1: Yes. First of all, again, if you're anxious about the economy, that means that there's nothing wrong with your television set. You understand what is happening. And for many of your listeners, I know that the economy for them comes down to what comes in and what goes out every day, every week, every month. And it's tough. There is absolutely no denying that. But I think that one of the things that is happening is that as people talk about the United States economy and $40 trillion of debt, these are dollar amounts and concepts that just actually, nobody can keep in mind how much $40 trillion is. Should we be worried? Absolutely. On the other hand, people should keep in mind that the United States economy is larger than every other economy in the world, including China, by a factor of

0: 2. Now, we could debate about specific metrics, but the U.S. economy is bigger than the entire EU put together. It is the engine of the global economy. It is the investment of last resort. And while we are experiencing some difficulties, we are positioned as well as any country in the world to weather whatever happens. I mean, you look at the COVID recession, and yes, it hit the U.S. hard. It hit many countries across the world much harder. We, Joe Biden, overcame inflation much more quickly than any other country in the world, for which he got no credit. And that was thanks in no small part to the strength of the U.S. economy. I mean, presidents are always blamed for what happens in the economy. It's rarely their fault. I do think that the AI bubble is something that we should all worry about, because there are similarities between what happened in the dot-com era and what's happening now. NVIDIA is effectively financing much of the purchases by its customers. And if you think that sounds like a crazy business model, it is. On the other hand, there's some real value that is being generated, but whether it will be realized quickly enough is the question. And I am not endorsing AI in any way. I'm not taking a position on whether it's good, bad, or indifferent. I'm just saying that when you have the major provider of chips, which is absolutely necessary for AI, financing those purchases, that raises questions about whether that's a rational business model. But let me get to the point, and that is, there is a base and a fundamental set of economic facts about America that I think will allow us to make it through this turbulent period. Again, America is the investment of last resort. Now, that doesn't help people who can't pay their medical bills. That doesn't help people for whom rent is too expensive. That's a political issue that can be overcome by voting. Donald Trump is the rare president who is having an immediate negative impact on the economy that are traceable to his policies. And if we want to stop that, the answer is obvious. Vote Republicans out in a wave election in 2026.
1: Mm-hmm. Yeah, that's what I was going to ask you about next. We're really relying on the midterms to provide concrete opportunities to get out from under the worst of the second part of this Trump second term. And there's a lot going on in terms of the Democrats themselves. There's so much intra-party conflict, like people being supported by AIPAC and Hakeem Jeffries meeting with Jared Kushner. And there's just like, and more, of course, kind of like a status quo Democrat versus a progressive Democrat. And can you address how we should deal with that or be present with it?
0: With the intra-party conflict, we should celebrate it, we should embrace it, we should do more of it, because what it actually is it's people debating ideas. Now, money in politics is completely out of control because of Citizens United, so let's set aside the PACs of every description. What's happening with the debate within the Democratic Party is that voters, people are debating about the path forward. I mean, my God, it doesn't get any better than that. The opposite is what we should fear, where we wake up every morning and say, oh, what has the dear leader said today that we all have to mouth and repeat? And if we don't, we run the risk that we'll be, you know, run out of the party. So what happened is that the political press doesn't really still know how to deal with reporting on Donald Trump and what he's done to the Republican Party. So when they see these disagreements in the Democratic Party, they can say, oh, I know that. That's the way the world was on Earth One. I can write about that. I can report on that. I can play that up. And so we get a lot more press about a healthy dynamic in the Democratic Party, and not so much press about Donald Trump renaming Lake Ontario, or claiming that the Strait of Hormuz is open when Iran is actively bombing ships in the strait and has claimed control over the strait with Oman, that's harder to write about because it's just detached from reality. So what's happening, I believe, is the political press is playing up intra-party differences because it's normal. It's something that can be written about in a way that people understand, and then you increase your click count when you write something like "the resistance is over."
1: You know, disinformation ahead of the midterms is already intense, and I was wondering, how do we weave our way through to the truth of what's going on?
0: Well, I think we have to recognize that we are the target of disinformation, both from political parties, political operatives, and from the press. Everyone understands the fight or flight response, and there are many people trying to exploit that. And so what they do is they tell us something that sounds bad, that upon closer inspection is not quite as bad and is something that we can deal with as long as we understand the facts and as long as we continue to fight. The point of disinformation is to make us give up. And that is the one thing we cannot do. And so it's hard. I understand it. But we have to be disciplined and not react to every story as if it's true. And we have to be careful about not repeating disinformation because we're trying to mediate our own fears. Look to reliable sources. Try to understand. And I realize it's overwhelming. It's a fire hose. But try to understand what is really happening. And most often when you do that, you will see that the situation is not only not as bad as it sounds, it's not even what it sounds like. And when we get to the bottom of that, we realize that we can beat it. We've beat it in the past, and we'll beat it in the future.
1: So this is the Peace and Justice Program. My name is Chris. I'm one of the rotating hosts of this program. It's on every Friday from 12 to 1. I'm speaking with Robert Hubbell, who has a Substack, roberthubbell.substack.com. His last name is spelled with two B's and two L's, Robert Hubbell, one word. You have a direct relationship with your readers who send you photos every week that you post about their banner drops and their protests, and you engage with other pundits on Podcasts Weekly. You read incredibly widely and share your references, and also that you go into the disagreements and the explanations about really complex issues, you debunk so many common misconceptions. I was wondering if we could just do one, since we don't have a lot of time, about the post office and about them deciding who can vote. Now, that is not true. So can you tell us about that?
0: Sure. I'll try to be brief because this is a very complicated subject. But the rule that was, let me start at the basics. The Constitution says the states control elections, time, place, and manner. That's it. That's what the Constitution says. The federal government, the president, has no role in doing that. Congress can override the states, but it has to pass legislation like the Save America Act, which it refused to do. So Trump was frustrated, and so he went ahead and issued an executive order that attempted to implement the SAVE Act by fiat, and that executive order is horrific. It violates the Constitution every way, up, down, sideways. Now, the Post Office has published a rule that does not cover hardly anything contained in the executive order. Instead, it has taken a much more modest approach, still unconstitutional, but it is focused only on the design of envelopes and how states have to upload voter lists that the states decide, you know, who to mail ballots to. The post office does not in any way, shape, or form second-guess that list except to say, is it a valid address? Does that address appear in our USPS database? Still unconstitutional, but that level of envelope design and barcoding of envelopes does not put the post office in any way, shape, or form in the position of deciding whether anyone is an eligible voter. I criticized Chris Hayes last in my newsletter today because on his program last night. He sort of casually said, well, you'll have the post office deciding who can vote and who cannot vote. And what I wrote in my newsletter was, whenever people say things like that about what this post office rule will do, you will note they never cite to the provisions of the rule that say that the post office can do that. And the reason they don't is that those provisions do not exist. Mm-hmm. And I will say it takes discipline and effort to understand that. Now, even that post office rule is going up to the Supreme Court in the next 2 weeks. Even that more modest rule is unconstitutional and should be held so by the Supreme Court. I don't know what will happen. I do know that Mark Elias is representing the DNC in that lawsuit, and Mark Elias believes he's going to win. So that's where we are today, and my message is we shouldn't panic because it isn't as bad as the EO, but moreover, if there are two parties, Republicans and Democrats, they will both be subject to the blunt instrument of this post office rule. And if there's one party that is better positioned to overcome voter suppression by getting out the vote, it's Democrats, because we have been the subject of voter suppression for 75 years. We have the infrastructure to respond, and we should have confidence in ourselves that we will respond.
1: You know, Robert Hubbell, we are just about out of time. I'm going to see if we can squeeze in. I wanted to do two more questions, but just this one, I think. You have spoken about Trump's mental health, if you believe that it's deteriorating dangerously, and this is very serious for us as a country. Can you address that as our last thing?
0: Yes, it is both, on the one hand, very worrisome, and on the other hand, you know, there is an opportunity for us. And what I mean is by this. Trump spent the last 24 hours arguing over what the name of Lake Ontario is. It is a monumental waste of his time and our time. It hurts us on a global standing basis. We're the laughingstock of the world, that we have a leader who would do that. On the other hand, what he's not doing with his time is starting another war in Iran or in the Middle East. He's not interfering or helping Russia in the Ukraine war. He's not doing things that could actively harm the American people. Now, he is doing other things that are harming us. But all the time that he spends designing curtains for the ballroom, devote all your time to what color the tile on the floor should be, because those are, you know, the harmless ravings of a doddering old man, and I say that as a 70-year-old, who could be doing worse. But what I believe is that ultimately we the people give the consent to the government to govern us, and if it ever gets really bad, we can take back that consent. That's what the Constitution says our right is. If anyone tries to steal the 2026 election, I don't know why anyone would go to work or buy anything from any online service or do anything to support the oligarchs who are propping up this president who is deteriorating before our eyes. So we have the power, and we should have a confidence in ourselves that ultimately we are not going to lose our democracy. I have a lot more opinions on that. I could talk about how the election is not going to be stolen by Mike Johnson. That's a myth out there that has just gotten wildly out of control. But have confidence. We control the government because we give it our consent to exist and to govern.
1: Yeah, Robert Hubbell, I'm sorry we ran out of time, because I was going to ask you about, you say your greatest fear is that we'll fail to win in 2026, and that we will fail to win in 2026 and 2028, but not that we will fail to win, but that our leaders will fail to act boldly and decisively enough. So we have a lot of work, but thank you so much for your perspective, and I hope we can get some more people on your reading your Substack, because it's so informative and helpful. Thank you so much.
0: Thank you for everything you do. Thank you to all of your listeners for their investment in their community. And I'm happy to come back anytime to talk about some more of these myths that are frightening people unnecessarily.
1: That would be great. Thank you very much. Bye-bye.
0: Okay. Take care. Bye.
1: All right, folks, I'm going to get my next guest on the line, but I just wanted to have a minute here. Tomorrow, the resistors protest is from 9 to 10 at the corner of Mangrove and Valombrosa. The peace vigil is at 12:30 to 1:30 at the corner of 3rd and Main. Please show up for either or both of those, as well as the Fox News takedown, which is at 2 o'clock at 3rd and Main. And then there is a Palestinian advocacy network community brunch for the family of Omar al-Najjar in Gaza at the Creekside Cafe at 1080 Humboldt Avenue from 10 to noon on Sunday. So that is a way that you can actually help a real family. And the last thing I'll announce for now is that the 530 Food Rescue Coalition is having a bingo night for Bingo for a Cause. It's called Lost Dutchman Tap Room, 7 p.m. September 2nd at 25 Lost Dutchman Drive. So from that, let's go ahead and I'll try to get our next guest on the line. Stay with me, please, just one sec.

0: Okay, and that was John Michelson, and I have on the line with me Wynn Kaufman. She has a bachelor's degree in mechanical engineering and a master's degree in mechanical engineering from University of California, Berkeley. She was a tenured faculty member of the engineering and technology department at City College of San Francisco for decades and recently retired from teaching. Wynn Kaufman took part in a sit-in at OpenAI's headquarters in February 2025. During the protest, Stop AI protesters chained and locked the building's front doors to oppose a rapid pursuit of artificial superintelligence. The activists blocked the building's entrance to draw attention to the serious risks posed by advanced AI. As a result, Wynn Kaufman was sentenced to 14 days in prison with 7 days served. She just came out of jail a week ago. She was convicted on several charges linked to her participation in a nonviolent protest, including interfering with a business, trespassing with intent to interfere, unlawful assembly, and refusal to disperse. Welcome, Wynn. Thank you for being my guest on the Peace and Justice Program. I wanted to first, before we talk about the Stop AI issues that caused you to be the first known arrested protester against AI, I wanted to ask you about your week in the San Francisco jail, starting on your birthday on the 14th of August, and about the system and the prisoners there, because I reflect on the huge gulf between them and the billionaires creating our dystopian future. Oh, welcome. And what has been your experience?
1: Okay. Thank you so much for having me. Yeah, I'm actually in the midst of trying to write up all about that experience while it's fresh in my mind. And there's really so much to say, but I'll try to hit the highlights. My soundbite is that it deepened my grasp of the oppression and strengthened my resolve to fight it. We've got this incredible system that is cruel, it is dehumanizing, it lacks any kind of effort to give these inmates dignity. So it doesn't do anybody any good. It doesn't do the inmates any good, it doesn't do society any good, and it's extremely expensive. Most of the women that I was locked up with were there for very minor drug offenses. You know, these are not high-level dealers whatsoever. They're caught using drugs. They get caught up in a cycle of using and being in jail and then getting out again and using again. And this is just such a wrong-headed way to address addiction. I'm sure most of your listeners are familiar with this Stanford experiment that was very long, decades ago, but it gave some people autonomy over others and control. And the experiment got out of control because the level of cruelty and inhumanity that the subjects in the experiment who had control over the others showed was just, you know, beyond anything that they could ethically continue in the experiment. So I saw that on a daily basis with these guards. They have complete control over these prisoners, and they enjoy it. They, you know, you have to ask them to use the bathroom. I kept insisting that I needed my medications, which I had a prescription for, and they just kept refusing to accommodate my medical needs, and they would make fun of me for not, for insisting on it. So, you know, it's just the whole system is just so, it needs to be dismantled. You know, this whole prison industrial complex isn't doing anybody any good.
0: Yeah. Well, thanks for that, because I have spent little time in jail, but what I did was so eye-opening and so important that I just had to ask you about it, and I wish we could say more, but you know, I want to get to what's been going on in your life with this incredible protest that you've been engaged in. We are being deluged right now by information on AI data centers and automatic license plate readers and autonomous drones and very specific concerns that you also have had throughout this time that you've been involved in this about the future of artificial intelligence capability spectrum. And as I'm regurgitating it, artificial narrow intelligence is task-specific AI we have today. Artificial general intelligence, AGI, would match human intelligence across many tasks. And artificial super intelligence, ASI would surpass human intelligence across virtually all cognitive fields. Can you please tell us your concerns and a little more about these levels?
1: Yes. So you did a very good job of summarizing it. And I would say that I'm not necessarily against the narrow uses of artificial intelligence, where they're just dedicated for a specific task. And definitely, let's utilize this technology. We're not going to be able to go backwards anyway, and we don't want to, because it can help us solve things such as cancer and be used for good. However, that is not what these companies today are trying to expand. What they are doing, and they've stated it in their missions, they want to develop artificial general intelligence and artificial superintelligence. And I call that those frontier AI systems. They are not there yet, but they are all in a race toward it. They also know that if they achieve it, humans will lose their autonomy, and it may very well lead to our extinction. But before I go into that, I do want to say that I'm also concerned about the data centers and the current harms that AI is fueling. You know, it fueled the genocide in Gaza. It's fueling a dystopian surveillance state in service of fascism. It's fueling major job loss. And it's fueling psychological and mental health demise for people to the point where they commit suicide or homicide or mass murder. So there's so many current harms that even the narrow AI of today is causing. We need to fight against that. In addition, we need to fight against the fact that these companies are racing toward frontier systems that will most likely cause human extinction and definitely loss of human agency. So, I'm not sure what more I can say, but all of these things are my concerns, and that's what I'm trying to organize against.
0: Yeah, and, you know, I look at somebody like Sam Altman, who is the CEO of OpenAI, which is the company that you know, you tangled with, and he admits that this lucrative product of his can risk human extinction, but he's indicated that it is possible that humans can't control it. How do you speculate about the motive of people like him, these billionaires, about these really irresponsible and immoral behaviors?
1: Yeah. Well, let me first say that he's not the only one. All of these tech CEOs and pretty much all of the experts, you know, in the field of AI, and even the godfather of AI, Geoffrey Hinton, have said that this is very likely to lead to human extinction. And they also have pointed to the other harms that they acknowledge are there, because if they don't acknowledge it, they look like fools and they're trying to get ahead of the curve and make it so that, oh yeah, we know there's problems, we're going to take care of them. Well, they don't know how to take care of them, and they've admitted it. As to speculating as to why they're racing for this technology, regardless of the fact that they know it could kill us all, I mean, it's kind of like speculating why did Hitler want to kill all those Jews? But I will say that of course, greed is part of the reason. You know, they enjoy their money. They want to keep control. They want their corporations to basically control our government. You know, I think all of these CEOs and a lot of these politicians have a lack of empathy. You know, they're not really in service to the people. They have a mindset that they are above the masses, and they're not concerned about what happens to the 99% of us or anyone outside their own circles. And, you know, Sam Altman has even made statements like, you know, yeah, it might lead to the end of the world, but in the meantime, we're going to have really great companies.
0: Great.
1: So it's like, there it is right there. And, you know, I have to say, as a woman engineer, I've seen this phenomena many times, where men are very narrowly focused on the task at hand and the fun goal and the satisfying, you know, technological challenges that they can participate in without looking at the bigger picture of how it impacts the world.
0: Right. Wynn Kaufman, I want to ask you about something I read in Truth Out today. It's the autonomous weapons can do their own targeting, and the Red Cross and the United Nations on August 25th came out with a joint statement calling for a global treaty to establish restrictions. This is part of this whole AI about to kill us, a theme that we're on, and you have a statement calling for a prohibition also on the development of superintelligence, but you say there are some conditions that would make it acceptable. Can you talk about your statement and what you're calling for?
1: Okay. Our statement is a permanent global ban on the development of ASI and AGI. And actually, I think you said something about, you know, there's conditions, you know, there may be conditions that we'd accept it. No. Stop AI, the organization Stop AI, is very clear that we need to just not develop these systems. Stop it right now, a permanent global ban. We don't talk about pause. We don't talk about controlling it. We know that that's impossible to control it. And pausing it is not going to stop it. It needs to be stopped.
0: Okay, so,
1: there was another part of your question I can't remember.
0: Yeah, I tend to do that. So how can we support the restrictions?
1: Well, you know, as usual, we can use the typical tools of, you know, resistance, you know, lobby our elected representatives, increase public awareness, you know, educate yourself, educate your friends, and start talking to people about this. And you can start your own chapter of Stop AI, even if you're in an area that doesn't have one. We should have a toolkit up at some point on our website on how to do this. But I would say that the best way to start is just educate yourself, talk to others, talk to your elected representatives, go to demonstrations, write letters, the usual things.
0: Okay, this is the Peace and Justice Program on KZFR. Stay tuned for Playing Dead at 1 o'clock. I'm speaking with Wynn Kaufman. She has just come out of jail after chaining herself to the door of OpenAI's headquarters in San Francisco. And you bring up some issues for me about local resistance against right now the automated license plate readers, and also that facial recognition and cameras that were put in by the school system here, which everyone is, it's the same kind of camera, the Motorola cameras. They're much like the Flock cameras that is national attention is going to right now. But I think that our organizing will continue at that level, but it seems like there needs to be international coordination to stop this. I mean, on the level of what the UN and the Red Cross are trying to do.
1: Yes, absolutely.
0: And that Trump and these billionaires, like you said, they have no sign that they're slowing down. So I wonder how we mortals can notch this up beyond our local organizing, which is important because we're part of a huge fabric of people who are opposed to data centers and opposed to surveillance cameras.
1: So I would say that, we kind of live in the belly of the beast. Just like with nuclear weapons, it is the United States that has fueled that arms race, and we are fueling this race to superintelligence. There's a lot of pushback on it when they say, oh, well, we're worried about China. Well, China has shown a lot more signs of wanting to talk about it and come to some international agreements than we have. And so I feel like our responsibility as U.S. citizens and the government that's actually, you know, our companies are probably a little bit closer to development of that, although China's pretty close as well. But we're the ones that are refusing to talk about actually regulating it. And I think, you know, there has been slight changes. Bernie Sanders has certainly done a lot of talk about it. And so it is gaining some traction. But I do think it's our government that has to lead doing this, because we've been leading in the race. So we're the ones that have to stop it.
0: Right. And, you know, I was reading Cal Matters today also, and they said that there's a data center coalition like Google, Microsoft, OpenAI, and they have been doing massive spending to lobby the California government against regulations.
1: Yep.
0: And mainly about the data centers that they want to place everywhere. And so I don't really know where to get involved in terms of the state level. Are you working on that at all?
1: Right now we're targeting San Francisco City Hall because, you know, San Francisco is the ground zero of the AI companies. Mm. And so we've started a campaign where we're trying to raise awareness that the real threat to public safety in San Francisco are not these protesters, as the DA Brooke Jenkins claimed, but it's the companies that we've been protesting that are putting public safety at risk. The systems that they are developing are putting humanity at risk, and San Francisco has a responsibility to rein them in because they are in San Francisco. So we do have, you know, we're a pretty small organization at this point. Hopefully we'll be growing. You know, that's challenging, but the idea is that we do agree that it's the governments of the world that have to come together and stop this.
0: Right. And just when you said that, I was thinking about you as an individual. Do you feel that you're at risk? Are you being surveilled, or now that you're out,
1: I'm sure I am being surveilled, and I am very aware of that, but I've actually felt that way for quite a while in my activist career. And, you know, fortunately, I do have privilege in this society. I am white presenting. I'm, you know, economically secure. I had a respectable job for a long time. You know, so, you know, there's not... And, you know, at this point, you know, I had a very secure job. I was a tenured professor. So, you know, I didn't have the same concerns that a lot of other people have. And it is a problem. It's a serious problem. And it does cause fear. But I do think, you know, at least, you know, I've been able to deal with it because I do feel somewhat protected, I'm got to act. I don't know how to answer that. It's a combination of I do have privilege and I've got to act.
0: Yeah, I hear you. I get that. So your organization is Stop AI. The website is same, Stop AI. You can find it, listeners.
1: StopAI.info.
0: .info, yeah. I didn't know if that was part. You're right. You work concurrently on three fronts, raising public awareness, influencing decision makers and legislation, and engaging in nonviolent direct action. If our listeners go to your webpage, is there a way that they plug in, or just how does this work?
1: That's a good question. You can email me at wind@stopai.info. So WYND at stopai.info. I do think there's a contact sheet on our website. I'm not the one that receives those emails, but there's someone that does. and right now I will say that the website is a little bit bare and we're working on it.
0: Right.
1: So just come back.
0: Right. And, you know, it is only a test to the fact that all of this has blown up so quickly.
1: I mean,
0: you were an activist since I met you. You were with Code mm-hmm. Pink. We were protesting against drones that were killing people around the world, United
1: right.
0: States drones. And then you've been a Gaza activist for a long, long time.
1: That's true. Palestine.
0: And so, I mean, you've had to really pivot in order to be part of this new front that imperialism and capitalism is threatening us with now. And I was wondering how you... We don't have too much time left, but I'm just kind of going to the softer part of this now. How do you integrate those parts of your life, and because I think other people are doing that too, where they're trying to hit on a whole bunch of different areas.
1: You know, I do think all of these issues are connected. You know, they're part of the overarching problem of corporations having way too much power. And, you know, I have to say the capitalist system is prone to, you know, with its drive for growth and profit over environmental concerns or labor rights or human rights, you know, that is what needs to be addressed. And then the other things will kind of fall out, you know, like the genocide in Gaza is fueled by a lot of things, but not least of which is the weapons manufacturers. So, you know, we've got to address the fact that corporations have way too much power and that capitalism encourages destruction of the environment, violation of human rights, labor rights, etc.
0: I appreciate your leadership on this, your courage, and coming forward at a time where this AI superintelligence is evolving very, very quickly, more quickly than anybody could have ever imagined. And so we have the climate crisis, we have the threat of nuclear weapons, and now we have the artificial intelligence, which could destroy us. So is there any last things that you want to talk about, Wynn? Because I do want to give you the time, and we have like 3 minutes left.
1: Okay. Well, I'll just say that one of the most important things I think that people need to be aware of is who these tech CEOs are, and look at the statements that they've made. You know, it's really kind of crazy sounding, but like they actually want to control the government, and they don't want to just control the government; they want to be the government, and they also have this vision of immortality, and maybe you know, and that can take place in a different number of ways, but it's really, really frightening. Anyway, I do want to mention that we will be having a demonstration in front of City Hall in San Francisco on Saturday at 4 o'clock. We're inviting people to come, and we're going to be leafleting in preparation for a demonstration the following Tuesday, where we want to welcome the San Francisco supervisors back from their recess with a strong message that they need to work for the public safety of San Francisco and rein in these tech AI companies. So the Tuesday demonstration will be at 12:30 in front of City Hall, and then we will be, you know, explaining the process and talking about and giving talking points to people who want to go up and make a public comment at the Board of Supervisors meeting in this new session.
0: I wish it wasn't so hard to get to San Francisco. But people can find out more about these two demonstrations. WIND is spelled WYND at stopai.info. And so you can write to her to get the details on that. If you can go, I would love it if people from around here would represent. It would be so great to have people fired up around here about this, because it's so critical.
1: Yeah, and I'm sure there's a data center being built near you.
0: Well, I was in Arcata during the summer, and people in McKinleyville were fighting it, and they did get their board of supervisors to say no, you know.
1: Great. Yeah, we can win. If we band together, we can win.
0: Yeah, exactly. And, you know, I'm going to let you go, but I was going to do an announcement, and I think that you can help me with this announcement. There is a... This is off that topic, but there is the National Defense Authorization Act is coming up with funding for the war in Iran and many more, many more dangerous things. But it also is shows in this section 1217 that the U.S. will merge with Israel in terms of our military. And so the activists are urging you to call our senators, Alex Padilla and Adam Schiff, regarding this. And I'm not supposed to do calls to action, Wynn, so maybe you can say why this is so important.
1: Well, you know, it's kind of astounding that people are not more outraged by the fact that the U.S. military is going to merge with the military of another country. It's so outside the realm of national security and defense. But not that I'm actually a big fan of national security and defense, because I do think that it's more about making war than it is about defense. But, you know, I also think, you know, we've been egregiously supporting Israel in its illegal activities since its inception, pretty much. So, you know, it's more of the same. I think that it's just the difference is the scope and the timeline. But yeah, this is definitely a new level of merging that is, yeah, it has to be opposed loudly and clearly.
0: Well, I want to thank you for being with me today on the Peace and Justice Program, and good luck to you and everything you're doing in San Francisco. Your voice has been heard in the Northern Sacramento Valley, and I hope that we have enlivened more people to the risks of artificial intelligence. And stay safe, okay, Wynn Kaufman?
1: Thank you so much, Chris.
0: All right, peace.
1: All right, bye-bye.
0: Okay, folks. Next week, Natalie Hansen will be the host on Peace and Justice Program. And I wanted to announce, too, one more thing. There is going to be on the 15th the rediscovery of George Walker, Prince of Black Stardom in the Jim Crow America. It's going to be at Chico State at Calusa Hall, room 100B at 6 p.m. So that's one more thing I wanted to make sure I got out to you. And that also, people would like you to know that the Democrats' office is open now. It's at 180 East 4th Street. It's open from 12 to 6, and there's lots going on there if you're interested in any kind of participation with this democracy other than just voting. There's lots that is needed. So just bear that in mind. Not telling you what to do, but that is something you could do if you wanted to. And I think that's pretty much it for me. I know there's a million more things, but hope that you have peace yourselves, and that my guests today help you to feel a little more assured that there are good people out there doing important work and that you also can be part of. So let's go ahead to the community calendar and then stay tuned to Playing Dead, and I wish you much peace and health. Here we go.
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Well, I should have looked to see if the mic was on. All right. It is 1 o'clock. It is Friday. It's time for Playing Dead. And thank you to Chris for Peace and Social. 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And this is Shirley. Time for Playing Dead. I've got a show from September 11th, 1974. Over the pond, as they say, in London at the Alexandra Palace, part of the Wall of Sound tour. So we're going to get right into that. I'm going to thank my underwriters and we'll get it started. Playing Dead is being made possible today by all of you KZFR supporters and by CNA Cleaning, serving Chico, Paradise, Durham, and Oroville since 1989, bonded and insured. 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All right, let's get into the music. 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

0: 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We've been tuned in to, September 11th, 1974, from the show at the Alexandra Palace over in London, England. And I hope you've been enjoying the show today, having a good time bringing it to you. 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Show us some love. And hey, here's a quick little announcement about an upcoming event in just a few weeks that we're always so excited for. 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
0: Yes, make sure you put that on the calendar. Sunday, September 13th. That is one of the best fundraisers for the station. And yeah, lots of good music, and it's free. $1 a minute massage, and it's going to be nice weather by then. I think it should be cooled off even more by then. So yeah, come to the Touch of Chico. That's September 13th. All right, before we get back into the music, I want to thank Patrick Riley, a real estate professional with the Hightower Group. 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Sierra Nevada, taste what matters, and please drink responsibly. All right, let's get back into the music. Stay tuned to KZFR. Coming up at 3, we've got Caribbean Dance Radio and a lot of good music here for you to get your weekend started right. back into Grateful Dead from September 11th, 1974, over in London.

All right. Gonna let this song take us out here. And before I say goodbye, I want to thank my last group of underwriters. Thank you to the Chico Skywatch, providing information at the weekly Saturday Chico Farmers Market about geoengineering and aerosol climate spraying. 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You can reach Pullens at 530-342-1055. Hope you have enjoyed listening to the show today. And in just a few minutes, Caribbean Dance Radio will be up next. And take care. Have a nice weekend. Take care of each other and stay cool out there. And I will catch you in about another month.

0: closing out today's Playing Dead with Sugar Magnolia. September 11th, London, England, Alexandra Palace. 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

prior to this, Lloyd Parks. We had some Horace Andy, the Visionaires, and the Morwells. You know I love my singers. But we'll get into the DJs and the Sing-Jays as the hours progress. 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

Carl Malcolm with that dancing anthem, Miss Why a Waste. I remember a lot of stories Preston Powers has told me once upon a time about a reggae radio personality, I believe back east, called Miss Why a Waste. And whenever he tells me that story, it makes me think of this tune right here from Carl Malcolm. 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If you don't know, KZFR's big event, the 22nd annual Touch of Chico, is coming up on Sunday, September 30th. There's going to be live music, Skillshare presentations, artists and vendors, educational booths, and more. It's at the Chico Creek Nature Center, so put it on your calendar right now. That's going to be Sunday, September 13th. In the On Deck Circle, we've got some Devin Russell. Then we're going to drop into some cultural tunes from Albert Malawi and then Natural Lights. All great things here on your community radio station. Give thanks if you're tuning in for the very first time. My name is DJ PHG. It's very nice to meet you. And welcome back to all of our regular listeners. This is your Friday night off of work, start the weekend off right type of energy right here with reggae music.

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You hear?

somewhat of a sleeper hit on that entertainment rhythm. Icho Candy with Selassie. Jerry, I know you love that one, my bro. Sunil, big up yourself. Himalayan High Five, big up. Always a joy to have all the crew, my reggae compadres, locked into the program. 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We're going to hop into a nice little hat trick of covers. We're going to play them, and I'm going to tell you all three of the covers, all of them in tribute.

doing this little hat trick in a tribute style. First, we had Max Romeo with his take on Bob Marley's Nice Time. Bunny Stryker Lee on the buttons with that one. Kumar Faya, who actually came to Chico a couple months ago alongside Third World, doing his version of Bob Andy's My Time. And a tribute to Dolly Parton. We have Owen Gray right here with Islands in the Stream. And when I hear this lick, this vocal lick, I don't know about y'all, but I kind of think about that Wyclef and Maya song, Ghetto Superstar. You know that one because you listen to Throwback Attack with Molly Knight on Thursdays. Am I right, Miss Molly Knight? Big up yourself. Let's go into another one in a Bunny Lee style.

We're taking a quick dip into the dub zone with this one. Junjo presents heavyweight dub champion, all Barrington Levy, Barrington Levy. 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

0: fat production there from Roberto Sanchez. One called Morning Blessing, coming off of a upcoming release he's going to put out there. We're going to talk to Carlos real quick so we can find out what's happening here in the North State. We're going to hear more Roberto Sanchez and then some, what do we call it? Fresh out of the plastic. What do you say, Los?
1: Happy weekend, North State. We're closing out August with a weekend full of live music, family fun, and plenty of reasons to get out and enjoy the community. 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

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A ganja tune for everyone out there. 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

increment. 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Even threw some rock steady and some ska in that mix as well. 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